0: Rio de Janeiro.
1: Officials in Argentina are scrambling to figure out if their country is the source of a deadly hantavirus outbreak that's gripped an Atlantic cruise. The country is consistently ranked as having the highest incidence of the rare rat-borne disease in Latin America. Officials reported 101 hantavirus infections in Argentina since June 2025. That's roughly double the caseload recorded over the same period last year. Many public health researchers attribute the acceleration to climate change. This is NPR News.
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3: This is KCBX Public Radio. It's 5:04. I'm Hank Hadley with a look at today's KCBX News. Local tribal leaders joined state and federal lawmakers to speak out against the restart of the Sable oil pipeline, the operation tied to the 2015 Refugio oil spill. At a rally in Santa Barbara Thursday, the Coastal Band of Chumash Indians, tribal chair Mati Waiwa, said the pipeline threatens ancestral coastal lands and marine ecosystems that the Chumash people have protected for generations.
4: We've had to learn these colonial laws of this country born of violence. We've had to learn how to adjust to these policies that take away your freedom. All the years and generations that these counties have worked to protect this ocean.
3: Waiwa warned another spill could damage wildlife, fisheries, and culturally significant areas along the Santa Barbara County coastline. Sable says the pipeline is safe. However, environmental groups argue Sable Offshore restarted operations while facing lawsuits, regulatory violations, and an ongoing court injunction. The pipeline system was shut down after the 2015 spill released more than 100,000 gallons of crude oil near Refugio State Beach. The city of Goleta will hold a DUI checkpoint at an undisclosed location Friday night. The cooperation checkpoint, or rather the cooperative checkpoint run with the California Highway Patrol will start at 6 p.m. tomorrow and run until 2 a.m. A first-time DUI charge comes with an average of $13,500 and a suspended driver's license. Our coverage of California and the Central Coast continues in a half hour. 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
3: 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NPR's All Things Considered continues. Stay with us in just about 2 minutes for another KCBX News update.

You can attend a film screening and a discussion called Outside Together on Saturday, May 9th from 1 p.m. to 3 p.m. at the Cuesta College CPAC. The County of San Luis Obispo Public Libraries is partnering with NAACP Slo County and Slo County Library Foundation to present a screening of the short film Breath of Gloucester, featuring Tail Runner and environmental activist Peyton Thomas and educator activist Dr. Crystal Martin. For more information, visit the website at slolibrary.org or the KCBX Community Calendar tab at kcbx.org. Thank you for tuning in tonight. I'm Hank Hadley with a look at tonight's KCBX weather forecast. It's 63 now in Salinas, 70 in Atascadero, 66 in Santa Barbara, and here at KCBX in San Luis Obispo, it is 67 degrees. Look for partly cloudy skies overnight, becoming mostly sunny by tomorrow afternoon. In the inland valleys tomorrow, Salinas expecting a high of 67, Atascadero 83 degrees, Paso Robles 90, and Buellton 77. In the coastal valley, San Luis Obispo 73 and Santa Maria 72. Along the coast, Pismo Beach has a forecast of 73. Cambria's forecast high is 71 and Santa Barbara 68 degrees. 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
1: 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We have openings for parking attendants, shuttle drivers, dishwashers, and more. 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
2: Live from NPR News in Washington, I'm Ryland Barton. A program that deputizes local police to help ICE with immigration enforcement has grown rapidly since President Trump took office again. As NPR's Meg Anderson reports, Homeland Security is offering millions of dollars in incentives to police who participate.
3: DHS has promised to reimburse officer salaries, give bonuses to police for finding undocumented people, and money for new cars and equipment like fingerprint scanners and license plate readers. A recent report estimated that if every police agency gets what they've been promised, it could add up to as much as $2 billion this year alone. But DHS hasn't released much information on who has actually gotten funds. Felicity Rose with the advocacy group Forward.us says normally federal grants go through an open process and are tracked closely.
4: It's very, very concerning that there's so little transparency in this money.
3: DHS declined to give NPR more specifics. Meg Anderson, NPR News.
2: Campaign staffers bet on their own candidates and made thousands of dollars on prediction markets. As NPR's Luke Garrett reports, staffers use inside campaign information to bet with an edge and win big.
5: Two campaign staffers granted anonymity for fear of retribution said the method is simple. Campaign staffers would get an unreleased poll, use it to buy advantageous event contracts, and then sell their contracts once the poll was released and their contract price soared. One staffer admitted to doing this themselves. They won thousands, and their bet was verified by prediction market data reviewed by NPR. Current law bars prediction market bettors from using insider information to make money. But former commissioner at the Commodities Future Trading Commission, Kristen Johnson, doubted that the agency could police, quote, election positions. These bets raise serious questions about how campaign operatives can turn private information into a quick payday amid an unsettled legal landscape for prediction markets. Luke Garrett, NPR News, Washington.
2: A cyber attack took the widely used education platform Canvas offline today. NPR's Janaki Mehta reports the hack seems to have affected schools across the nation.
6: When students around the U.S. tried to access Canvas, they instead got a message that appeared to be from a hacker group known as Shiny Hunters. The message warned schools if they don't contact the group to negotiate a settlement by May 12th, the hackers would leak, quote, everything. The group claims it has access to data belonging to 9,000 schools and 275 million students and staff. Colleges, as well as many K-12 schools, have released public alerts about the breach. Instructure, the company that owns Canvas, has confirmed a series of breaches over the last few days that have potentially released student names, emails, ID numbers, and messages. The company did not immediately respond to NPR's request for comment, but it is posting updates about the breach on its website. Janaki Mehta, NPR News.
2: This is NPR.
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1: 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I'm Hank Hadley with a look at today's KCBX News. California lawmakers are demanding more oversight for the high-speed rail project before releasing hundreds of millions of additional funding. Cap Radio's Gerardo Zavala reports the project's rising cost and looming private investment deadline dominated a Senate Budget Committee hearing today.
8: High-Speed Rail Authority CEO Ian Chowdhury told lawmakers they are trying to secure private investment to help cover the project's costs, now estimated to be as high as $231 billion.
9: We are hoping to have that partner on board before June 1st, so that will be an update we will provide.
8: But the Legislative Analyst's Office warns that the authority currently doesn't need legislative approval before signing long-term private contracts. Lawmakers say those agreements could leave the state exposed to billions in unexpected debt. The committee asked Chowdhury to return next week with a report clarifying the rail authority's legal powers before lawmakers move forward. It also held off on approving a $670 million funding request, which the rail authority says is needed to keep federal grants from expiring and to advance certain projects.
1: That's Cap Radio's Gerardo Zavala. The city of Goleta will hold a DUI checkpoint at an undisclosed location on Friday night. The cooperative checkpoint run with the California Highway Patrol will start at 6 p.m. tomorrow and run till 2 a.m. A first-time DUI charge comes with an average of $13,500 and a suspended driver's license. KCBX News continues tomorrow during Morning Edition from 5 to 9 a.m. Local support for KCBX this evening is provided by UCSB Arts and Lectures, presenting AIM by Kyle Abraham on May 13th at the Granada Theater in Santa Barbara, featuring three dances set to the live music that inspired them. 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
1: I'm Tanya Mosley. 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
2: 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I'm Hank Hadley with a look at tonight's KCBX weather forecast. It's currently 60 in Salinas, 66 in Atascadero, 65 in Santa Barbara, and here at KCBX in San Luis Obispo, it's now 63 degrees. Look for partly cloudy skies tonight and through the morning, becoming mostly sunny by tomorrow afternoon with warmer afternoon temperatures. Tomorrow in the Inland Valley, Salinas expecting a high of 67, Atascadero 83, Paso Robles 90 degrees, and Builton should see a high of 77. In the coastal valley, San Luis Obispo's forecast is 73, Santa Maria 72. Along the coast, Pismo Beach will have a high of 73, Cambria 71, and Santa Barbara's forecast high is 68 degrees. 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The city of Arroyo Grande invites you to a Mother's Day tea on Sunday, May 10th from 1 to 3 p.m. at the Heritage House Garden in Arroyo Grande. 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It's 20 minutes past 6 o'clock. Stay with us. It's just 10 minutes away from the road home.

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That's Glenn Phillips, best known for his work with Toad the Wet Sprocket. It's going to be tonight at the Siren in Morro Bay, and that starts in just about half an hour, so there's still a little time to get there. Co-presented by KCBX, we're sponsoring that show, which is presented by Good Medicine and Numbskull. We just heard Glenn Phillips doing Big Changes here on the road home on KCBX Central Coast Public Radio. I'm Marisa Waddell with you, playing Americana music, its roots and its branches, here until 8 o'clock tonight. And then you can hear more Americana on the roots countryside of things, and rockabilly and bluegrass and a whole lot more from 8 to 10. That's Across the Tracks with Brad Kyle. This evening from 10 to midnight, it's Jazz Liner Notes with Fred Friedman. I have a couple of pair of tickets to give away tonight, so that's something to look forward to and try your hand at winning. The Heavy Heavy is coming to Slow Brew Rock, and also Liz Wright will be in Santa Barbara, so stick around for your chance to win tickets to those two upcoming concerts. Right now, though, how about a little something from Patsy Cline? I Fall to Pieces on KCBX, The Road Home.

0: Americana, roots, whatever you want to label it, it's been influential and worldwide, and that world has influenced it too. From Scandinavian rockabilly to straight-up country tunes from Canada, the Nashville Cats, Woody Guthrie, and the Dead, the Almonds, I explore it all on Across the Tracks. 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
1: Oh, and he always has a really fun lineup for you every Thursday night. Tonight, he's got a bunch of stuff from an album called It's All Her Fault, a tribute to Cyndi Walker, featuring folks like Amethyst Kia and Summer Dean and Kimmy Bitter, Rosie Flores, and a lot more. Plus, he's got some Drive-By Truckers and Dave Stamey and the Brothers Comatose all ahead from 8 to 10 tonight. In that last set, here on the road home, we heard I'm With Her, finishing out a super group featuring Sarah Jarosz and Sarah Watkins and Aoife Donovan. That was Ain't That Fine from their 2018 album, See You Around. A little something from Hawaii, Keola Beamer, doing a song called Hi'ilawe. And Poi Rogers, that's a brand new EP from them. Little bit of Hawaiian feel and a little bit of cowboy feel all mixed together with everything that they do and reflected in their name. That was Pineapple Pizza from Poi Rogers. And at the top of the set, Patsy Cline, I Fall to Pieces. My name is Marisa. 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Here's something from the KCBX featured album of the week. It's the Barr Brothers. The album is Let It Hiss, and we're going to hear them sing Naturally, featuring La Force, which is a solo project of Ariel Engel, a Canadian indie pop singer-songwriter. And here they are on your public radio station. I had to

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It's a beautiful rendition of Bob Dylan's tune, Every Grain of Sand, from Liz Wright, who's coming to the Lobero Theater a week from tonight in Santa Barbara. It's a 7:30 show presented by Jazz at the Lobero. Liz Wright is an artist who has that gorgeous alto voice and spans many genres, so you can expect a lot more than jazz at her concert on Thursday. And I have a pair of tickets to give away to that show. So get your dialing finger ready, because you'll have a chance to go to see Liz Wright in concert at the Lobero a week from tonight in just a few seconds. And you'll hear, I'm also going to play next something with a little different upbeat flavor from her, so you get the full gamut of what she does. Right before Liz Wright, we heard San Andreas Fault from Natalie Merchant. The Warren Treaty did their song, If It's In Your Heart, and we heard the KCBX featured album of the week from the Barr Brothers. It's called Let It Hiss, and that song was Naturally, featuring their guest vocalist La Force on KCBX, your public radio station. Marisa Waddell with you here on the road home. 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She explores the role of imagination in stewarding the Earth's future. Tickets are at artsandlectures.ucsb.edu. All right, here's your chance to win that pair of Liz Wright tickets. Again, she's going to be at the Lobero Theater a week from tonight. It's a 7:30 show. And if you want to win, be my second caller at 805-544-5229. That's 805-544-5229 to win tickets to see Liz Wright a week from tonight at the Lobero in Santa Barbara. And here she is again. This is Liz Wright doing Freedom.

Congratulations to Joe in Santa Barbara who won that pair of tickets. And I have another pair of tickets to give away now. And again, I'll take caller number two to see Liz Wright. You just heard her. She's going to be at the Lobero Theater in Santa Barbara coming up on Thursday, a week from tonight, 7:30 show. 805-544-5229. That's 805-544-5229.

0: Oh, there are three in a row who are going to be at the Live Oak Music Festival this coming June 19th, 20th, and 21st. That's Father's Day weekend. Just now we heard Crying Uncle Bluegrass Band. I'll be here either way. They're going to be there the Sunday of Live Oak. The Brothers Comatose right before that with Addie Levy, their newest member, taking the lead vocals, Blue Mountain, from their latest album, Golden Grass. And Crazy Fingers from the Garcia Songbook, Joe Craven and the Sumtimers. Joe Craven always comes to Live Oak because he's our MC, and he is going to be doing a jamming workshop this year on the Friday of Live Oak. That is not to be missed, because boy, does he know how to encourage anybody to get up and sing or play and join in. By the way, Brothers Comatose are our Saturday night headliner. And if you want details and to see the whole entire lineup and get your tickets to Live Oak, it's liveoakfest.org. My name is Marisa Waddell. 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Tickets are at artsandlectures.ucsb.edu. Lots more music ahead this evening, including on the next show, which is Across the Tracks with Brad Kyle, and then coming up right after that, this is what you can hear.
1: 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I'm Fred Friedman, and I'll be playing some timeless classics, some of today's best cuts, and a whole lot in between. 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
0: And Fred frequently has a featured LP of the week, and this week he's featuring the Pat Metheny Group Travels album from 1983. Pat Metheny was just at the Lobero Theater, and he got to go, and he said it was a great show. 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Here's a little something from Lucas Nelson and the Promise of the Real. 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

That's the Heavy Heavy on KCBX Public Radio, and they are coming to San Luis Obispo. I'm very excited about that. They're going to be here at Slow Brew Rock on Wednesday. This is a psych rock, psychedelic rock folkish group from the UK, and they will be at Slow Brew on Wednesday. It's a 7 o'clock show, and I have a pair of tickets to give away to that show. And so don't call quite yet, almost. In just a few seconds, I'll let you have your chance to win that pair of tickets to see the Heavy Heavy. We heard them doing Cherry from their album One of a Kind. Right before that, Jessica from the Allman Brothers. And at the top of the set, Lucas Nelson and The Promise of the Real, Throwing Away Your Love. More of the Heavy Heavy in a moment when you dial 805-544-5229. 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Just about 15 minutes left in the road home. I'm Marisa Waddell playing music for you this evening, and then I'll make way for Brad Kyle and Across the Tracks. More Americana until 10, and then it's Jazz Liner Notes with Fred Friedman from 10 to midnight. Well, here's your chance to win that pair of tickets to see the Heavy Heavy. Again, they are the band you just heard, and they're going to be playing Wednesday, May 13th, this coming Wednesday, 7 o'clock at Slow Brew Rock. And the number to call is 805-544-5229. That's 805-544-KCBX. I'm taking caller number 3. And here they are again, the Heavy Heavy, with a song called Go Down River.

Congratulations to Carrie, who gets to see that group, the Heavy Heavy, coming up on Wednesday night at Slow Brew Rock. Here's a little Bonnie Raitt for you on the road home on KCBX.

0: wrapping up the road home with a couple of 80s covers. That was Duran Duran's song, The Chauffeur, done by The Big Bright. That's from their album, I Slept Through the 80s. And we heard Bonnie Raitt doing a little In Excess, Need You Tonight, from her Dig In Deep album. My name is Marisa Waddell. Thanks for listening. I'll be with you again next week at this same time. Coming up next, it's more Americana music on Across the Tracks with Brad Kyle, and then it's Jazz Liner Notes tonight with Fred Friedman. He's got a featured LP featuring Pat Metheny tonight, so that's something to tune in for. 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

That's Katie Shore with You're From Texas, written by somebody whose name you may not recognize, but whose songs, if you're a country music fan of a certain age, have certainly heard over your lifetime. The name of that songwriter is Cindy Walker, and while not having a lot of hits in her own recording career, she helped fuel a lot of hits for decades on the country music charts. Born in Texas in 1917, she eventually produced a catalog of over 650 songs, had top 10 hits spread across five decades, also inducted into the Country Music Hall of Fame in 1997, among her other accolades. She sang and danced through the 30s in stage shows across Texas and elsewhere, and she wrote many songs unpublished as a teenager that only saw the light of day in the early 1940s, and then some of those, after they were uncovered, went on to become big hits, including Dusty Skies, which was a huge hit for Bob Wills and his Texas Playboys in the early 40s, when she was barely in her 20s. If you manage to get one of her songs in front of you, it's a good thing. And she managed to get her songs in front of the one and only Bing Crosby on a trip out to Los Angeles. And they say the rest is history. Which brings us to today, and as happens, the inevitable tribute treatment, a fine album covering many of her hits and other great songs as presented by contemporary artists. And I thought it would be kind of fun to share that album with you tonight in a couple of parts. First up, during this half hour, and then again during the 9 o'clock hour, where we'll play the second side of the album, if you will. Also tonight, got recent roots and country birthdays to share with you, some T-Bone Burnett, we got some rockabilly, and a lot more. So what do you say? Let's not delay and get right back into some more of this tribute from an album called It's All Her Fault, a tribute to Cindy Walker. Here's Summer Dean with Don't Talk to Me About Men on Across the Tracks.

0: Well, the ladies are doing most of the talking tonight here on Across the Tracks, especially in this set and then also in the first set of hour two, as we will be diving deep into a very fun album called It's All Her Fault, a tribute to Cyndi Walker, legendary songwriter with a multi-decade career of hits. That was Rosie Flores with You Don't Know Me, a title that Eddie Arnold actually pitched to Cyndi Walker along with kind of the theme when they met back in 1955. It went on to be recorded by a number of people over the years, including Jerry Vale, Lenny Welch, Ray Charles, Elvis Presley. Then it was Mozzie D before that with It's All Your Fault, Amethyst Kyaw with The Going Away Party. We heard Kimmy Bitter, who I really think has got a wonderful old school sound on all of her songs, with a song called Hey Mr. Bluebird. And then it was Summer Dean to start us off there in our opening song tonight of that set with Don't Talk to Me About Men. After breaking through in front of Bing Crosby, she stayed in Los Angeles for 13 years, acting and doing stage work and, of course, writing songs for country and Western artists. And she also appeared as a singer in a Gene Autry movie. But her focus was always on songwriting, and we will continue to see that later on in the program tonight. Just a reminder that if you miss any part of the show, it will be up on our website at kcbx.org later on this evening. We can hear all of our locally produced shows and stream them on demand. And if you want to check out the playlist, you can do that too, just by visiting kcbx.org, and you can see all the songs that we have on the program tonight and songs we played for the last several shows too. From roots and country birthdays to a lost master singer, 70s songwriter, and even some Elton John making an appearance tonight, we're going places for sure. Stand by. I got some drive-by truckers coming up next.
1: We go where the music leads us. First live at home from Creole jazz trumpeter Wendell Berneus and band. 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

0: Now, if that is not a country song, I don't know what is. Love song to One's Old Beat Up Truck. We went a lot of places in that set, and right there was Haley Spence Brown and Jack Hackett. They met at USC, and they bring a bit of humor to their music as the Doohickeys. I really enjoy these guys, and from their All Hat and No Cattle album, what we just heard was Can't Beat My Old Beater. Just before that, we heard from an artist that Marisa just recently pointed me in the direction of, and as with most of these artists that she does that to me, I turned out super glad that she did, because I've really enjoyed listening to the music of Dave Stamey and catching up. He's the real deal, been a real cowboy, a mule packer, and a wildly successful Western performer. 7 times he was voted Entertainer of the Year, 7 times Male Performer of the Year by the Western Music Association, and has received the Will Rogers Award from the Academy of Western Artists. He's a big deal. How I missed him, I don't know, but I am glad that I got a chance to discover him. And tonight we went way back with him to 2001 for his album Wheels, and we heard the title track of that album. Also in there, the Clay Street Unit before that with Let's Get Stoned, Don't Mind If I Do. And then we started this set kind of going out there with Drive-By Truckers from their album A Blessing and a Curse. We heard the song Goodbye. It's Brad here with you on Across the Tracks, and you know a great way to connect with your community and get some free tickets to the Live Oak Music Festival, too, is by volunteering. 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Dallas Burrow is coming up, also a song for a careful man, and we'll have a tune about that guitar that's hanging on your wall. 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
1: 1, 2, 3.

Thibaut Burnett on Across the Tracks here on KCBX, who is kind of like Cyndi Walker, whose music we are featuring tonight by way of an excellent tribute album called It's Not Her Fault, a tribute to, It's All Her Fault, a tribute to Cyndi Walker. But back to T-Bone Burnett. He's a songwriter, a producer, kind of like the guy who's the glue that holds things together. He's done so many records for folks. He was in Dylan's band back in the 70s and won Grammys for a lot of soundtrack work, including Oh Brother, Where Art Thou? Really funny movie you should check out if you haven't, but I know that you have, called Walk the Line. I first became aware of him as the third act on a bill way back in the early 80s where he opened for The Clash and The Who at Oakland Coliseum, which is kind of a really weird pairing when you think about it. But his set stuck with me, and I was surprised to see him resurface in the way that he did over the years. He put out his own albums from time to time, too. And so tonight, we went to one that he put out a couple of years ago called The Other Side, and we played Hawaiian Blues Song, a song featuring Stephen Souls, who also played back in Dylan's band and worked with a bunch of people like that, too. We heard Dallas Burrow along with Jim Lauderdale and the title of his recent album, The Way the West Was Won. We heard some Jim Croce in there, too, from his Life and Times collection with Careful Man. And, you know, a careful man growing up, getting careful. Write a song about it. What a loss when we lost him. We heard from Brown and Martin, Allison Broughton and Steve Martin, that is, with a wall guitar, Since You Said Goodbye. That one featuring Vince Gill from their latest release called Safe, Sensible, Insane. And I thought they should have added, a little bit at the end, maybe like Safe, Sane, and Smokin' too, because this is really a fine album from these two folk. And of course, they get a lot of help from famous people like Vince Gill along the way, which always makes it fun. And then the set started with the Brothers Comatose from Golden Grass, the title track from their album. They're coming to Live Oak Saturday night over Father's Day weekend to the KCBX stage for an 8:45 p.m. show. It's going to be a big weekend, as it always is, Father's Day weekend, June 19th, 20th, and 21st at El Choro Regional Park. A fundraiser for good old KCBX, and boy, do we ever need it now more than ever. So come on out and enjoy some music with us over that weekend. Tickets are still available, and you can get them and see all things Live Oak Fest related at liveoakfest.org. In the next hour, we've got our tribute to artists who have recently celebrated a birthday, and we're going to play some cool songs from them. We will take a look at what's happening musically this weekend, and at the top of the hour, we will pick up on our review of this excellent album celebrating the music of Cyndi Walker called It's All Her Fault, a tribute to Cyndi Walker. We'll explore side two of that collection coming up. Right now, some 20 Flight Rock to wrap up hour one with Eddie Cochran on Across the Tracks.

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And there you have it, a deep look at an influential songwriter from the past as we examined the songs of Cyndi Walker and the tribute album from a lot of fine modern ladies singing her songs. We heard Jenny Mack there with The Day That You Left Me, a song that was probably ahead of its time back in its time, but makes more sense, of course, as the years go by. Don't Be Ashamed of Your Age, presented here tonight by Jolie Holland. We heard The Warm Red Wine from Gail Davies. That was a big hit for Ernest Tubb back in 1949, one of those uncovered songs from her teenage years. She also wrote the song Dream Baby, How Long Must I Dream? The song was recorded by Roy Orbison, who also recorded another one of her tunes called Distant Drums. Apparently, though, she didn't have much confidence in Dream Baby. She thought the tune was never going to be a hit, but it was in both the U.S. and in Britain in 1962, and later for Glen Campbell about 10 years later, and then about 10 years after that for Lacey J. Dalton. Just proving a good song is a good song if it's done right. We were able to play a lot of songs tonight because they are pretty short, so we also heard in that supersized set, site,

which, if I'm not mistaken, was the first single when this album came out. And it was a hit for Webb Pierce, too, back in 1955. Now, this is by far not the only tribute album to Cyndi Walker. Most notably, Willie Nelson released a tribute to her back in 2006. But this collection in particular, to me, is a really meaningful one, since all of these ladies who are working on the ground that Cyndi Walker worked years ago for them are now getting a chance to see the benefits of her craft. I think it was fun to dive into that album tonight with you, and I hope that you enjoyed it too. And if you did, you can revisit it on demand at the website at kcbx.org. Let's get back to the music now, as we will play a set of songs from artists who are celebrating recent birthdays. And first up, it's Tim McGraw with A Wink, A Smile, and A Question. It's Roots and Country Birthdays on Across the Tracks.

It's a set of tunes from artists whose birthdays we celebrate this week on Across the Tracks. A true titan of country music, Mother Maybelle Carter, who is credited with helping to create not only a musical dynasty, but also among the very first to use what's called the Carter Scratch, which she used to help kind of turn the guitar into a lead instrument, the acoustic guitar. In fact, that technique was named after her. She was also a member of the original Carter Family Act from the late 20s until the early 40s, and a member later of the Carter Sisters, too. Her birthday is coming up Saturday the 9th this week, and tonight we heard You Give Me Your Love and I'll Give You Mine. The Carter family recorded it in 1936. From Canada, and with a birthday on Sunday the 10th, it was another legend, Hank Snow, who was urged to follow in his idol Jimmy Rogers' footsteps, and he surely did. He recorded 140 albums, charted more than 85 singles on the Billboard country charts between 1950 and 1980. Wow. He had success on the country music record charts with his songs including I'm Moving On, The Golden Rocket, The Rumba Boogie, I Don't Hurt Anymore, Let Me Go Lover, and so many more. Tonight we went back to 1950 for Confused with the Blues. Been there, done that. We heard the great Tammy Wynette in the set with a wonderful duet with Elton John, who you can tell he's right on the record the minute he starts to play the piano. You can hear, oh, that's Elton John. A song called A Woman's Needs. The 1994 album Without Walls was her 30th and final studio album. Sadly, even with Elton's help, that album failed to chart. What a shame. Her birthday was this week, Tuesday the 5th. Randy Travis, with Digging Up Bones in there, his traditional sound made him really a big star in the 80s and beyond. And sadly, his singing was silenced by a stroke some years back. His birthday was on Monday the 4th. And we began our birthday celebration with Tim McGraw and one of his big hits, Do You Want Fries With That? Hard to believe this song is now 22 years old, because it was released on his 2004 album called Live Like You Were Dying, but it got into the top five on the Billboard charts that year. And Tim McGraw, his birthday was on May 1st. Happy birthday to all those folks. Happy birthday if it's your birthday coming up or just passed as well, or the birthday of somebody that you love. It's Brad Kyle here on Across the Tracks. Fred Friedman is coming up with Jazz Liner Notes tonight from 10 to midnight. 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Quick check of the KCBX Americana concerts here on the Central Coast coming up. Going on now, it started today and is running through Sunday, is the Parkfield Bluegrass Festival. A lot of folks there. We've got Foghorn String Band, Water Tower, the Slow County Stumblers. A lot of great folks happening in Parkfield. All weekend long, it's the Parkfield Bluegrass Festival. Also over this weekend, on Saturday night, the Abbott Brothers and Mike Patton are coming to Vina Robles Amphitheater in Paso Robles. That should be a pretty darn good show, too. What do you say we get back into the music now? We got our mandatory Merle coming up and also some Robert Earl Keen, but let's get right back into it now and bookend this set with two great ladies. First up, this is Jill Knight on Across the Tracks.

Just think about the times that she lived through. And think about the changing world she saw. Now somehow she reared a decent family out of poverty. And for 70 years she loved the same old grandpa. To me, her passing brought a closing chapter to a way of life that I loved within my heart. I just mean to say I think we owe her something special.

musician, educator, and live Okie. That is Miss Leo on Across the Tracks. One of my favorite songs of hers, California Child. We got in our mandatory Merle for the week with the story of Grandma Harp relating tales of the Okies and Arkies as they found their way to the Central Valley during the wake of the Dust Bowl, my people included. How about yours? We mentioned earlier that Willie Nelson had done a tribute album to Cyndi Walker, but he's also had his own tribute album or two created in his honor. A couple of years back, a really fun live collection of his songs was recorded called One Night in Texas by the Next Waltz, and a tribute to the Redheaded Stranger came out. There's so many fun songs on that one. Maybe we'll feature that album sometime soon here on the program. But tonight, we heard Robert Earl Keen with Pick Up the Tempo. They released it back in 1974 originally, and it was performed with Waylon Jennings, who also recorded a pretty cool solo version of it, too. And the set began with the great local legend Jill Knight with Low Country. It's Brad Kyle saying, hey, I want to say thank you for joining me here tonight. Remember, if you missed any part of the show, it's going to be up on the website at kcbx.org, where you can hear any of our locally produced shows and stream them on demand.

Thanks again for joining me here tonight. We'll see you next time here on Across the Tracks. A true living legend is up next. Fred Friedman with Jazz Liner Notes. 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

That's Ron Carter. He's playing an instrument called the piccolo bass on this CD, and that was a title track from the CD called Peg Leg that was recorded in 1977. Interesting. And one of the all-time great bass players, Ron Carter, released on the Milestone label. Welcome to Jazz Liner Notes this evening. I'm Fred Friedman. I'll be your host until midnight. Have a lot of things planned for you, and have my featured LP of the week, and in honor of Pat Metheny appearing at the Libero Theater the other night, Tuesday evening. I picked out a Pat Metheny album to feature as a featured LP of the week. You'll see what that is in a short period of time. I want to let you know that KCBX and the Live Oak Music Festival are looking for volunteers to help us June 19th through the 21st. We have openings for parking attendants, shuttle drivers, dishwashers, and more. If you'd like to do some of the work in exchange for tickets, visit liveoakfest.org and fill out our volunteer application. Well, let's go ahead and start this. Well, it's the first set of the evening. This is Michael Waldrick and a track called Native Son.

1978, The Waldron in 79. Both of those albums, and I'll tell you more about them in a second, both of those albums were just recently released a couple weeks ago, part of Record Store Day. They were initially released on vinyl, and then the following week released on CD, and they're both on the Resonance label. And Zev Feldman, who's been around, jazz producer, and had his own labels for many years, he has this label Resonance, and they found these two albums tucked away somewhere. I think the family of Joel Siegel, who owned the Jazz Showcase in Chicago, found them tucked away, and they're getting released now, and it's really great. So once again, that last piece was actually the ballad, not the one I said was going to be earlier, but Good Morning Heartache from Joe Henderson, recorded live at the Jazz Showcase in 1978. And that was Joe Henderson on tenor. Joanne Burkeen was playing the piano, Steve Rodby on bass, and Danny Spencer on drums. And then before that, we heard Mal Waldron, and the name of his album is called Stardust and Starlight. And off of that, we listened to Mal Waldron's version of Stella by Starlight. And that had Mal Waldron on piano, Steve Rodby on bass, and Wilbur Campbell on drums. And then we began with John Coltrane. I said that was a ballad, but it really wasn't. It was a kind of an in-betweener, if you will. We heard Spring Is Here from the album The Stardust Session, and that was recorded in 1958. Coltrane on tenor, Wilbur Hardin on trumpet. Rhythm section had Red Garland on piano, Paul Chambers bass, and Jimmy Cobb on drums. Well, a couple of things before we get back to the music. First of all, single day and camping tickets for the Live Oak Music Festival are on sale now. It's 3 days of music and fun at El Choro Regional Park, June 19th through the 21st, featuring the Brothers Comatose, Charlie Musselwhite and GA20, Neil Francis, and more. Tickets are at liveoakfest.org. And one more concert I want to let you know about. It's not coming up until 3 weeks from tomorrow, May 29th, Friday, May 29th, but it's one I'm really looking forward to. It's going to be the Scott Amendola Trio. Scott living up in the Bay Area, and the trio, he's on drums, along with Ben Goldberg on clarinet, and he also plays some bass clarinet, and Matt Muntz is on bass, a great young bass player. Again, the concert is Friday, May 28th. Doors open at 5. Music starts at 6:30. The seating is limited. And it's going to be at a brand new venue in San Luis Obispo. It's called Anderson Social, located at 951 Monterey Street. It's corner of Monterey and Morro in San Luis Obispo. Really, really nice venue. It's kind of European inspired. And it's a cocktail lounge, it's a jazz club, and it's an espresso bar in downtown San Luis Obispo. And I think you'll enjoy it. Tickets are at my805tix.com. And again, it's a limited seating venue. The Scott Amendola Trio. Scott, Ben Goldberg, and Matt Muntz. And it's going to be a fun night of music. I want to play something now from Scott Amendola, and this is not the trio that'll be there, something a little bit different. The group, he called it Amendola versus Blades. Blades is Will Blades. He's an organ and keyboard player. The album is called Everybody Wins, and it features Scott on drums and a little bit of electronics, and this track is called High Low.

That was Joe Henderson, recorded live at the Jazz Showcase. Actually, the last two tracks, that was Joe Henderson, and one before that by Mal Waldron, was also recorded live at the Jazz Showcase in Chicago. The Henderson

Well, I think we'll just abort on that. I don't know what's wrong with it, either the CD or the CD player. That was Jay Hogarth. I started off playing a cut called Starting Over from Jay Hogarth, and from an album entitled The Fountain. Before that, we heard some more vibes, actually, from a group. It's a new group called Blue Moods. It just came out a couple weeks ago. And it's kind of a conglomerate from the Positone label. And they are playing dedication to Miles Davis. So the album's called Directions and Expressions by Blue Moods. And all the tunes on here, there are 10 tunes. They're all Miles Davis tunes. And I played a cut called Fran Dance from this album. All the people on here are musicians from the Positone label, including Eli Howell on trombone, Art Hirahara on piano, Diego Rivera saxophones, Boris Kozlov bass, Ben Galise was a vibes player, and Vinny Spiraza on drums. And then started off with Amendola versus Blades. That's what they call the group. It's actually Scott Amendola on drums and Will Blades on keyboards. The album's called Everybody Wins, and we heard High Low. Also features some pretty good guest musicians on this album. Jeff Parker plays some guitar, Skerrick on saxophone, Ciro Baptista on percussion, and a couple other musicians on that fine release from Scott Amendola. And once again, Scott's trio will be at Anderson Social on Friday, May 29th. Music starts at 6:30, doors open at 5 o'clock. Anderson Social on the corner of Monterey and Morrow Streets in San Luis Obispo. And again, it'll be Scott, Ben Goldberg on clarinet, and Matt Muntz will be playing bass. Well, I mentioned at the top of the show, and I played a track already from my featured LP of the week. It's by the Pat Metheny Group. It's called Travels, and it came out in 1983. Once again, Pat Metheny Group, a different version of the Pat Metheny Group, appeared at the Libero Theater the other night, Tuesday evening, put on a fabulous, fabulous show. Pat Metheny is 71 years old now, hasn't lost a bit of energy. I don't think he's lost a hair on his head. Either. It's kind of interesting. The album, Travels, recorded live throughout several venues in the United States, and the instrumentation and the musicians, Pat Metheny on a whole bunch of guitars, acoustic guitars, electric guitars. Steve Rodby was playing, for the other night, not this group, some other musicians. I can't remember all of them. Chris Fishman was playing keyboards the other night, Joe Dyson on drums, and then there was also a percussionist and a bass player. Don't quite remember their names, but on the album that I'm playing, Lyle Mays on keyboard, Steve Rodby on bass, Dan Gottlieb on drums, and Nana Vasconcelos on percussion and vocals. And it's kind of like I mentioned, kind of like a greatest hits coming out in 1983. And so let's go ahead and play a track. I want to play one more track from it. This is an album that originally came out, or this is a song that originally came out on an album called The Pat Metheny Group, and it came out in the 70s. And this is Phase Dance from Pat Metheny on vinyl.

Pat Metheny, really an amazing musician, put on an unbelievable show the other night. The whole band did. He's got a really great band with him. That was Phase Dance from the album Travels, recorded in 1982, released in 1983, and really enjoyed that concert. Hope you enjoyed the LP, a couple tracks I played this evening off of that. A couple more things here. 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Most of the weekly shows you hear for a week, then after the week, the new show goes on demand. And I won't tell you which one, but I'm looking forward to listening to one tomorrow when I take my walk around the neighborhood, daily walk. 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Thanks for listening. Always appreciate it. And have a nice weekend.

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Live from NPR News in Washington, I'm Dave Mattingly. President Trump says a ceasefire with Iran remains in place despite the latest attacks in the Middle East. U.S. Central Command says American forces struck Iranian missile and drone sites after three Navy destroyers were attacked while transiting the Strait of Hormuz. NPR's

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0: Live from NPR News in Washington, I'm Dave Mattingly. President Trump says the U.S. ceasefire with Iran remains in place despite the latest attacks in the Middle East. Iran attacked three Navy destroyers transiting the Strait of Hormuz yesterday, prompting the U.S. to hit Iranian missile and drone sites. Iran now says it's seized an oil tanker in the region. Legal analysts are among those waiting to see what the U.S. Supreme Court decides about abortion access involving the drug mifepristone and telemedicine. NPR's Selena Simmons-Duffin says yesterday was the deadline for briefs in the case to be filed with the court.
1: Last Friday, an appeals court ruling ended telemedicine access to mifepristone, one of the medications used for abortion and the treatment of miscarriages. Then Justice Samuel Alito put that order on pause for 7 days and instructed the parties involved to file briefs. Now all the briefs are in. Two drug

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0: Why did you finally decide to record your song for your album?
1: When I finished my album, we talked about recording a version of Beautiful to release in front of it, just to remind people that, you know, I'm an artist and, you know, here's a song I wrote. I recorded it like so quickly, like that recording was so fast. And then once I heard it, I'm like, oh, this goes on the album. It's the missing piece, because my mom was always bringing me down, always. And her words were harsh, you know, and I felt like this totally helps the story. It's full circle.
2: That is Linda Perry. She's a singer, songwriter, musician, and record producer. Her new album is called Let It Die Here. Linda, thank you.
1: Thank you. Really appreciate it. Ain't that the way?
2: This is NPR News.
3: Wine experts are called sommeliers, and in the world of coffee, they're called Q-graders. And only recently have they begun to grade a key ingredient of chocolate, cacao.
4: A lot of the cacao producers live under poverty limits. And so there are a lot of economical challenges.
3: How a cacao grading system helps farmers and consumers on the next All Things Considered from NPR News.
5: 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Good morning, I'm Carol Tangerman. 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The Cuesta College Drama Department presents Spring Awakening, winner of 8 Tony Awards. 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
6: Live from NPR News in Washington, I'm Dave Mattingly. Employers in the U.S. added 115,000 jobs during the month of April, more than economists were forecasting. The solid pace of hiring came despite higher prices for everything from gasoline to groceries, stemming from the war in Iran. The nation's jobless rate held steady at 4.3%. President Trump says the U.S. ceasefire with Iran remains in place despite the latest attacks in the Middle East. U.S. Central Command says American forces hit Iranian missile and drone sites yesterday after Iran attacked 3 Navy destroyers transiting the Strait of Hormuz, the Truxtun, the Mason, and the Peralta. None was hit. Congressman Adam Smith of Washington State is the top Democrat on the House Armed Services Committee. He says the ceasefire is not holding.
7: The larger problem is that the negotiations are still so far apart. Iran basically is saying, pay us to open back up the strait. We want Iran to stop their nuclear program, stop their ballistic missile program, and stop supporting terrorists in the region. And Iran right now is refusing to even discuss that.
6: He was speaking to NPR's Morning Edition. The president says he's still waiting for Iran's response to the latest U.S. proposal. 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
5: It's 6:31, Friday, May 8th. I'm Carol Tangerman with KCBX News. U.S. Senator Adam Schiff and Congressman Salud Carbajal stood with Central Coast and indigenous leaders Thursday to condemn the restart of offshore oil drilling near Santa Barbara. KCBX's Gabriela Fernandez has more.
8: Speakers at Thursday's rally described the restart of the Sable pipeline as both dangerous and unlawful. Environmental Defense Center Chief Counsel Linda Kropp said the company is violating state law and a standing court injunction tied to the pipeline's restart.
9: The same pipeline that failed in 2015 and caused one of the worst oil disasters in California history.

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1: And you're listening to Morning Edition on KCBX Public Radio for the Central Coast. I'm Carol Tangeman. Good morning. It's now 6:43. Coming up, a retired Navy commander finds a new job, searching for threatened sea otters. That's on the California Report, which starts in about 10 minutes. 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Central Coast weather. Overcast this morning in parts of the Central Coast, fog and low clouds. We will be seeing the temperatures reaching mid-70s and some in the mid-80s. Actually, Paso Robles in our inland valleys could reach 90 today. And it looks like at Atascadero about 83. And then in our coastal valleys, San Luis Obispo expecting a high of about 73, Arroyo Grande 68. San Luis Obispo County beaches, Cambria could reach 70, Morro Bay 66. And it looks like Grover Beach should see a high of about 70, Goleta around 67 degrees. And that will see warming to the 80s and 90s over the weekend through about Tuesday. Warmest days still Sunday, and even more likely to hit 100 degrees on Monday in some of our inland valleys. 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
0: Good morning. I'm Leila Faldil. A conductor was leading an orchestra in Finland last month. As they approached the finale, he swept his arms out and knocked into a violinist playing her 18th century instrument worth millions. His arm knocked the violin to the ground. The conductor called for the orchestra to stop playing. As she picked it up, improbably, the violin didn't have any cracks or scratches. She tuned it, and the show went on. It's Morning Edition.
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0: It's Morning Edition from NPR News. I'm Leila Faldil.
3: And I'm Amy Martinez. There's a growing push among those on the left to raise taxes on the wealthy and cut taxes on lower earners. One Democrat on Capitol Hill wants to tackle both in one bill. Our colleagues at The Indicator from Planet Money, Darian Woods and Adrian Ma, dig into the math.
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5: This is deficit neutral, meaning the money we raise from the surtax on millionaires is enough to cover the costs of providing tax relief to working Americans.
4: That's largely true, according to Garrett Watson, director of policy analysis at the Tax Foundation.
7: We find a very small net revenue loss, but fairly close.
4: For a single filer, it's an extra 5% on income above $1 million, 10% on income above $2 million, and 12% on income above $5 million. So what really concerns Garrett is what that tax on wealthy earners is used for. In the United States, the federal government is going deeper and deeper into debt, even in the boom times. Garrett sees what he calls an entitlement crisis coming in the future. The main Social Security Trust Fund is projected to run out of money within about a decade.
7: And, you know, raising revenue to cut more Americans' taxes yet again is going to make that political and policy challenge even harder.
6: We raised Garrett's concerns with Senator Chris Van Hollen.
4: Given these trends and potential future crises that America may face, could you imagine putting all of that money somewhere else?
5: My view is that it's important to say to people who are working paycheck to paycheck, who are meeting the definition of a livable wage, that you should be able to live off of that.
4: But is there a risk of, with all the other proposed taxes, that you do kill the golden goose in the sense that, you know, this is 12% for those very high earners on top of the 37% taxes they pay?
5: You know, I would remind everybody that when JFK, President Kennedy, was in the White House, the marginal tax rates were 90%. And the big Kennedy tax cut took them down to about 70% marginal tax rates. Under this plan, if you're in the top tier, over $7 million for a couple, you'll be around a 50% marginal tax rate.
6: What the senator seems to be tapping into is a sense by Americans that they're paying too much in taxes. Now, about half of Americans don't think the tax they're paying is fair.
4: Chris Van Hollen believes he's found a way to ease some of those frustrations by getting the people at the very top of the economic pyramid to pay for people lower down. It's a plain fact that there are more voters there than at the peak.
6: Adrian Ma,
4: Darian Woods, NPR News.
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0: had to cross that bridge. But I notice now that you speak up for yourself. And what I love about that the most is that if I'm not here tomorrow, you'll be able to take care of yourself. I'm proud of you.
1: I love you, Mom.
0: I love you, son.
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4: Wine experts are called sommeliers, and in the world of coffee, they're called Q graders. And only recently have they begun to grade a key ingredient of chocolate, cacao.
5: A lot of the cacao producers live under poverty limits. And so there are a lot of economical challenges.
4: How a cacao grading system helps farmers and consumers on the next All Things Considered from NPR News.
6: 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It's 7:30. I'm Carol Tangeman. 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
7: Live from NPR News in Washington, I'm Dave Mattingly. President Trump says the U.S. ceasefire with Iran is still in place despite yesterday's Iranian attacks targeting three Navy destroyers in the Strait of Hormuz. None was hit. U.S. Central Command says American forces disabled two more Iranian-flagged oil tankers today in the Gulf of Oman as they attempted to breach the U.S. naval blockade. Earlier this week, a U.S. fighter jet stopped an Iranian-flagged tanker trying to do the same. The World Health Organization says there are now 8 confirmed or suspected cases of the Hanta virus linked to a Dutch-flagged cruise ship in the Atlantic. Here's Ari Daniel.
8: Authorities are relying on a time-tested approach for limiting the transmission of the Hanta virus, contact tracing. It involves locating the close contacts of those at high risk of infection. Preethi Malani is an infectious disease physician at the University of Michigan.
9: By identifying people who are at risk of infection, you try to get ahead when people don't have symptoms yet, with the goal of preventing the infection from continuing to propagate.
8: Precautions can be taken with high-risk individuals, including quarantine, so they don't accidentally come into contact with even more people and spread the illness further. Public health officials believe this approach will help keep the hantavirus outbreak contained. For NPR News, I'm Ari Daniel.
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6: It's 7:31, Friday, May 8th. I'm Carol Tangeman with KCBX News. Local tribal leaders joined the state and federal lawmakers to speak out against the restart of the Sable Oil Pipeline, the operation tied to the 2015 Refugio oil spill. At a rally in Santa Barbara Thursday, the Coastal Band of Chumash Indians tribal chair Mati Waya said that the pipeline threatens ancestral coastal lands and marine ecosystems the Chumash people have protected for generations.
10: We've had to learn these colonial laws of this country born of violence. We've had to learn how to adjust to these policies that take away your freedom. All the years and generations that these counties have worked to protect this ocean.
6: Waya warned another spill could damage wildlife, fisheries, and culturally significant areas along the Santa Barbara County coastline. Sable says the pipeline is safe. However, environmental groups argue Sable Offshore restarted operations while facing lawsuits, regulatory violations, and an ongoing court injunction. The pipeline system was shut down after the 2015 spill released

0: were harsh, you know? And I felt like this totally helps the story. It's full circle.
1: That is Linda Perry. She's a singer, songwriter, musician, and record producer. Her new album is called Let It Die Here. Linda, thank you.
0: Thank you. Really appreciate it. Ain't that the way?
1: This is NPR News.
2: 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And only recently have they begun to grade a key ingredient of chocolate, cacao.
3: A lot of the cacao producers live under poverty limits. And so there are a lot of economical challenges.
2: How a cacao grading system helps farmers and consumers on the next All Things Considered from NPR News.
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5: Live from NPR News, I'm Lakshmi Singh. The Virginia Supreme Court's throwing out a redistricting measure that could have helped Democrats win four U.S. House seats held by Republicans. The court ruled that the state legislature did not follow proper procedure in how it placed the measure before voters. Today's decision propels President Trump's and the GOP's redistricting efforts nationwide to keep control of Congress. Health officials in the U.S. and around the world are working to contain a hantavirus outbreak from the MV Hondius after dozens of people disembarked the cruise ship at the island of St. Helena last month and traveled to multiple countries. Several got sick. Three people died. The Andy strain of the rodent-borne hantavirus can spread person to person, which is giving rise to public fears of another COVID-type outbreak. But Dr. Celine Gounder, an editor-at-large for KFF Health News, says the risk to the general public is very low.
6: So far, we have no evidence of spread through casual person-to-person contact. We have seen the Andes virus spread from person to person in the past, but this has required prolonged intimate contact, not the kind of casual contact you would have with a flight attendant or another passenger on the plane.
5: Now, as for the cruise ship carrying scores of passengers, it is expected to arrive at Spain's Canary Islands this weekend. Local authorities are quoted saying quarantine measures are being taken. 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
4: It's 8:31, Friday, May 8th. I'm Carol Tangeman with KCBX News. U.S. Senator Adam Schiff and Congressman Salud Carbajal stood with Central Coast and indigenous leaders Thursday to condemn the restart of offshore oil drilling near Santa Barbara. KCBX's Gabriela Fernandez has more.
7: Speakers at Thursday's rally described the restart of the Sable pipeline as both dangerous and unlawful. Environmental Defense Center Chief Counsel Linda Kropp said the company is violating state law and a standing court injunction tied to the pipeline's restart.
8: The same pipeline that failed in 2015 and caused one of the worst oil disasters in California history. In almost five decades of working on these issues, we have never seen such a blatant violation of state law and court orders.
7: The pipeline was shut down after the 2015 Refugio oil spill, which released more than 100,000 gallons of crude oil along the Gaviota coast. Now it's operating again after the Trump administration initiated the Defense Production Act, a Cold War-era law that allows the federal government to direct private companies to produce goods and services tied to national defense. Central Coast Congressman Salud Carbajal called the move a federal overreach.
9: Trump and his cronies are telling people that Sable is a domestic solution to the energy crisis, an energy crisis that he created with his idiotic and illegal war with Iran.
7: The company still hasn't received approvals from state agencies like California State Lands and California State Parks to operate the pipeline. However, Sable says the pipeline is safe. Coastal Band Chumash leaders and environmental advocates warned another spill could threaten marine ecosystems, cultural resources, fisheries, and local businesses. For KCBX News, I'm Gabriela Fernandez.

0: This is Morning Edition from NPR News. Our theme music is inspired by BJ Lederman. I'm Leila Fadel.
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2: 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And from the Harold Jamie OCC PAC, the Cuesta College Drama Department presents Spring Awakening, winner of 8 Tony Awards. 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Enjoy your day.

Isn't that nice? That's new from Julian Lage here on The Morning Cup on listeners supported public radio KCBX. He's got a great cast of musicians on this album. It's on Blue Note Records. And I just noticed that it is produced by Joe Henry, which is pretty cool. He always puts a nice warm sound on all of the albums that he produces. New one from Julian Lage called Scenes from Above. And the name of that track was Red Elm. This is The Morning Cup, good music of all sorts. Neil Losey taking a couple of days off, and I am thrilled to fill in. I have so much fun doing this, and I hope you have fun listening, too. It's really fun to put together this musical stew. Today, I have some ticket giveaways. I will be giving away a pair of tickets to see Liz Wright in concert at the Lobero next week. I also have a pair of tickets for the Heavy Heavy at Slow Brew Rock, so stay tuned for your chance to win. And it being Friday, I have a bunch of new releases. First thing I do Friday mornings is look at what is coming out on that day, all of the singles that are being released. And I was once again thrilled. This happened last week, too. A couple of the artists that are performing at the Live Oak Music Festival have new singles out, and I'm really excited about that. We'll get into something from the KCBX album of the week as well. I definitely want to start out with this one. Emily Nenny, I think she's going to be the sleeper at the Live Oak Music Festival. Not a lot of people are familiar with her, but she has a brand new album out called Movin' Shoes. And she has just this really great voice and a neat presentation. And I just have to play this song for you. The minute I heard it, I said, oh yeah, I'm going to start out the show with that one. The song is called Home with My Dog. And I know a lot of people can really be sympathetic to that. Home with My Dog from Emily Nenny on The Morning Cup on KCBX.

0: to be able to present Parlor Greens at the Live Oak Music Festival. They were one of the last folks added to the lineup, and I'm really stoked. It's going to be a party. That's from their new album, Emeralds. By the way, you can get tickets and information about Live Oak at liveoakfest.org. We had the Chop Teeth Afro Funk Big Band with Upendo. We heard the Dirty Dozen Brass Band with Dr. John. It's All Over Now. Little Feet, Getting Funky, Hate to Lose Your Lovin', and a brand new release from Emily Nenny, who is also playing at Live Oak. That's from her brand new album called Movin' Shoes. And Home With My Dog was the name of the song. That's a great track. I'm going to be playing that a bunch, I think. This is the Morning Cup. Good music of all sorts still to come. I have tickets to give away for a couple of upcoming shows. That's going to be fun. Got some more new releases. I've got something new from Sean Rao. He just put out a new single. Got something from the KCBX album of the week. And, of course, good music of all sorts. Support for this station comes from listeners like you and from Jazz at the Low Barrow, presenting Liz Wright on May 14th at the Low Barrow Theater in Santa Barbara. The versatile American vocalist and songwriter, known for her rich alto voice, blends jazz, gospel, folk, blues, and soul. Tickets are at lowbarrow.org. I'm going to play something from David Byrne's new album right now. Ghost Train Orchestra joins him for this track. The name of the album, Who Is the Sky? And this is Everybody Laughs on KCBX.
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0: That's Jackie Vinson on the Morning Cup on listener-supported public radio KCBX. She is playing at the Live Oak Music Festival. 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And also, I need to let you know that KCBX and the Live Oak Music Festival are looking for volunteers to help us that weekend. It's Father's Day weekend, the 19th through the 21st of June, which is coming up soon. 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I've been volunteering for a whole bunch of years, and for me, it's always kind of the high point of my summer. What else did we hear in that set? Well, we heard from Red Garland with Art Pepper, You'd Be So Nice to Come Home To. Orchestra Baobab from their album Pirate's Choice. We heard Andrew Bird, Make a Picture, and some new David Byrne. 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
0: I can tell you that Jerome will have a general theme tonight, and it's always fun to hear how he mixes things up with that theme. And it's all about mamas tonight. He's in honor of Mother's Day, which is coming up on Sunday. He is going to play songs about maternal and motherly types of subjects. I will also be playing some Mother's Day songs tomorrow. There's a couple of songs that I always like to play for Mother's Day, but also Bob and Wendy, they have written a new song for Mother's Day, and it's really touching. I'm thinking you're going to like it. So I will be playing that tomorrow during The Broken Spoke from noon to 3. Still to come in today's show, let's see, what have I got? I've got some ticket giveaways coming up really soon. I think I'll be giving away a pair of tickets to see Liz Wright at the Lobero. Now, this is going to be an amazing show. She is quite a vocalist. I'll also have tickets to see the Heavy. They are playing next week at Slow Brew Rock. I've got something from the album of the week and a whole bunch more. Right now, I want to play something from an artist who is at the Parkfield Bluegrass Festival. It's already underway. I've already seen some pictures on social media of folks who are there and having a great time. And you can find out more at parkfieldbluegrass.org. Always a great kickoff to the summer. A group that's playing this year is called Water Tower. They're young and they seem like a lot of fun. This is Sitting on Top of the World on KCBX.

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0: Live from NPR News, I'm Lakshmi Singh. Last month, Virginia voters approved a redistricting measure that could have gotten Democrats four more seats in Congress. Today, Virginia Supreme Court nullified the election. Jad Khalil of member station VPM with details.
1: The court's ruling stems from Virginia's long constitutional amendment process. It requires the legislature to pass the text of an amendment, then stand for re-election, and then pass it again before voters approve it. Virginia Democrats had to sprint to get it passed in the first step and did so after early voting had already begun. The Virginia Supreme Court said that, quote, irreparably undermines the integrity of the resulting referendum. It's a major defeat for national Democrats who were counting on Virginia to blunt President Trump's redistricting push. State Democrats also spent lots of political capital on the effort. Speaker of the Virginia House of Delegates, Don Scott, said they would respect the result of the referendum. Likewise, it's a win for Republicans. State Senate Minority Leader Ryan McDougal said the ruling was constitutional and not partisan. For NPR News, I'm Jad Khalil in Richmond.
0: China confirmed today that a ship with a Chinese crew on board was attacked last Monday near the Strait of Hormuz. But China says so far there are no reported casualties. NPR's Jennifer Pak has this from Shanghai.
2: China's foreign ministry says the ship is registered to the Marshall Islands, but did not say whether it had signaled Chinese crew were on board. Since the U.S. and Israel launched attacks on Iran, the Iranians have retaliated by effectively closing the waterway, but they gave passage for ships from friendly nations, including from China. Chinese foreign ministry spokesperson Lin Jin did not say who struck the ship or give other details. China is deeply concerned, he says, that many vessels and crew members have been stranded in the critical waterway due to the war. The attack happened before Chinese Foreign Minister Wang Yi met with his Iranian counterpart on Wednesday when they discussed reopening the strait. Jennifer Pak, NPR News, Shanghai.
0: Several U.S. states say they're monitoring asymptomatic residents who were on the cruise ship stricken by a hantavirus outbreak. The Centers for Disease Control and Prevention says the probability of a widespread contagion is very low, but they're asking people who came in contact with passengers from the Hondius ship to watch for symptoms. Dr. Celine Gounder is editor-at-large with KFF Health News.
3: The CDC is notifying state and local health departments so they can coordinate monitoring as a precaution because the incubation can be for up to 8 weeks. They're watching for symptoms like fever, muscle aches, and trouble breathing.
0: Spanish authorities on the Canary Islands are preparing to receive scores of passengers and crew from that cruise ship. Local authorities have reported setting up quarantine measures to evacuate and isolate the ship's occupants so they don't come in contact with the general population. So far, though, there have been no new reports of hantavirus infection on the vessel. It's NPR News. The Labor Department says hiring was stronger than expected in April. Employers created 115,000 jobs. The unemployment rate remains steady at 4.3%. This year's WNBA regular season tips off tonight. NPR's Becky Sullivan says 2026 will feature two new teams.
4: The season opens in Canada, where the new Toronto Tempo will host their first game in team history when they take on the Washington Mystics. On Saturday, the other new team, the Portland Fire, will host the Chicago Sky. Both new teams are hoping to repeat the success of the Golden State Valkyries, who led the league in attendance last season in their inaugural year in the league. And the Indiana Fever will welcome back star guard Caitlin Clark, who missed most of last season with injuries. The Fever have hopes of a title, as do the Las Vegas Aces and their four-time MVP, Asia Wilson, who once again looked good. The Aces have won three of the last four WNBA titles, but the early season favorite to win it all are the New York Liberty. Becky Sullivan, NPR News.
0: The renowned British nature broadcaster and wildlife expert David Attenborough turns 100 years old today. There are celebrations in the UK. They'll wrap up tonight with a special concert in London, where fans dressed as bumblebees and lions have gathered to wish Attenborough a happy birthday. U.S. stocks rising toward records following the latest sign that the nation's job market is doing better than economists had projected. We see the Dow up 49 points, S&P's risen 55, the Nasdaq gaining 343 points. It's NPR News.
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8: 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All right, I think what I'm going to do right this very minute, now I will have a little bit later on in the show, I'll have a pair of tickets to give away to see the heavy coming up at Slow Boot Rock. But right now, I'd love to give away this pair of tickets to see Liz Wright. She's playing Thursday, May 14th at the Lobero Theater. Great place to see a show. And just a really super classy performer, Liz Wright. An amazing voice. She has been performing for about 20 years now and just has experience playing, performing all over the world. And this is a chance to see her playing right here in town in Santa Barbara at the Lobero. I have a pair of tickets right now. If you're caller number 3 to the KCBX ticket giveaway number, you will win this pair of tickets. Now, you can't have won anything within the past 30 days, and you need to be able to go to the show. The phone number, 805-544-5229, 544-5229. Be caller number 3 to the KCBX ticket giveaway number, and you will win this pair of tickets. Here she is now from her most recent release, Shadow, on KCBX. Call now. 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

0: You are listening to The Morning Cup, good music of all sorts. This show hosted by Neil Losey every weekday morning from 9 until noon. I'm filling in for him. My name is Janelle, and I am thrilled to be in here mixing up all of this music. And we heard, actually, there were several former performers from the Live Oak Music Festival in that set, including Laura Love. From her album Shum Tiki, we heard A Hami Riddle a Day. Evie Layton Band, they've played Live Oak a couple of times, I believe. We heard Got You on My Mind. Las Cafeteras, they have been at Live Oak before and will be again at Live Oak this year. They are just such fabulous performers. Lots of dancing, lots of laughter, lots of fun. From them, we heard El Camino. We heard Shake Low in there with Mom May, is the name of the album. We heard Liz Wright as well from her new album, Shadow. She had some very illustrious guest stars on that song. Michelle Ndegeachella was on that, and Brandy Younger on harp for the song Your Love. And congratulations to our winner. Tim picked up a pair of tickets to see Liz Wright at the Lobero Theater next Thursday, and it is going to be a really cool show. If you'd like more information, visit lobero.org. 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
1: Still to come in the show, I have something from the KCBX album of the week. I'll be giving away a pair of tickets to see the Heavy, and I've got some more new releases. I'm going to play one right this very minute. Friday is new release day, and I was thrilled to see that Sean Rao, who has a lot of fans in this area, he has also played Live Oak, incidentally. He has a new single that he just put out today. Here it is. It's Diminishing Returns on KCBX.

some music from Trinidad, some new music and some old music. That last one was from an artist called Kess, and the name of the song was simply Hello. It was really fun, wasn't it? I knew I was doing some chair dancing. That's from an EP called Folklore Rhythm, name of the song Hello from Kess, K-E-S. If you ever have any questions about the music, you know the whole playlist is online. 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On demand means anytime. The whole show is recorded there, and you can listen to it at your convenience. So Kess, a new performer, Lord Kitchener, a vintage performer, also from Trinidad. The name of the song was Dr. Kitch. We heard the Hollies. Yep, I was singing along. Were you? Hey, Carrie, Ann. We also heard Julian Cope in there. I had that album, Peggy Suicide. I listened to it over and over, and that was my favorite song, Beautiful Love. Still sounds pretty fresh. Some of those songs that I pull out from the 80s and early 90s, just they sound like they are old. They show their age, but that one still sounded pretty fresh, Beautiful Love. And speaking of fresh, brand spanking new, Sean Rao put out a new single just today, and it was fun. Diminishing Returns from Sean Rao. 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And I sure do hope to see you there. I want to play something from the new album from Snail Mail. The album's called Ricochet. 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

0: Isn't that beautiful? I had to look up some facts about that song because it's one that I absolutely love. And there are two versions of the song that I think are both equally cool. The one recorded by Nina Simone in 1966, and then Jeff Buckley also does a version. But this is a brand new release, and it's got a Rouge Aftab, and it's got Beck on it, and it's part of this really cool compilation. I'm going to check with Neil Losey and see if we can get it into the library. It's called Help 2. In 1995, there was an album that came out called Help on War Child Records that was a benefit album, and they've just now put out a new one, and it includes just this amazing cast of musicians. All kinds of folks, Black Country New Road on here, Damon Albarn, Arctic Monkeys, Ezra Collective, Depeche Mode. Oh my gosh, look at all of this. So I'm going to see if we can get this here in the studio. I just have that one single, and man, is it pretty, a Rouge Aftab. It tells me, the internet tells me, that that song Lilac Wine was originally written in 1950 for a Broadway musical. There you have it. You know, I used to have to look up all of this stuff in books, and now I can just check online to give you these song facts. We heard Abigail LaPelle in that set as well with Ships. We heard Nico Case, Katie Lang, and Laura Beers from that beautiful album, Case Lang Beers, Greens of June. Suzanne Vega from her album Songs in Red and Gray. We heard Widow's Walk and Snail Mail from the new album Ricochet. We heard Light on Our Feet. 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Still to come in the show, got something from the album of the week, and I think I'm going to do a ticket giveaway right quick here.
1: 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This is Carl Sonny Leyland reminding you to tune into my show, The Rhythm Retrospective, every Friday night at 7:30 p.m. right here at good old KCBX. You will hear boogie-woogie blues swing, rock and roll in its original incarnation, and even a bit of country. 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
0: Part of a great lineup of music every Friday night. And I want to remind you, too, that Saturdays, oh my gosh, so much great music starting at 12 noon with The Broken Spoke, which happens to be a show that I host. And then we've got American Roots and Celtic Crossroad and The Evening Blues and Night Train. It's a whole bunch of fun. And you can listen both live and on demand at kcbx.org. So I have a pair of tickets to see the Heavy Heavy. They're playing at Slow Brew Walk, always a great place to see a show. This is a folk, yeah, show. And this is happening May 13th. What is May 13th? That is next Wednesday. Wednesday, Slow Brew Walk. Now, these guys, the Heavy Heavy, it's hard to define their sound. They have a bunch of different types of music that they do, but it's always heavy on the harmonies and just really easy to get into. I'm going to play a track from their album Life and Life Only, the Heavy Heavy. And if you are caller number 3 to the KCBX ticket giveaway number, you'll win a pair of tickets to this show that's happening next Wednesday at Slow Brew Rock. You can't have won anything in the past 30 days. You need to be able to go to the show. And you need to be caller number 3, 805-544-5229, 805-544-5229. Caller number 3 wins a pair of tickets to see the Heavy Heavy next Wednesday at Slow Brew Rock. Call now. 805-544-5229.

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1: Must be full of reefers.
0: Full of reefers?
1: Yeah, man.
0: You mean that cat's high?
1: Sailing.
0: Sailing?
1: Sailing lightly.
0: Get away from here. Man, is that the reefer, man?
1: That's the reefer, man.
0: I believe he's losing his mind.
1: I think he's lost his mind.

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0: Oh, baby, Reefer Man.
1: Reefer Man.
0: If he trades your dimes for nickels and calls watermelon pickles, then

0: Cab Calloway on the Morning Cup on listeners supported public radio KCVX. I wonder what he would think of today's dispensaries. Yeah, man. Reefer Man from Cab Calloway. We heard Rock Pile. Oh my gosh, that album, Seconds of Pleasure. I listened to that over and over back in the day. Played that past thing one more time. We heard Axel Zwingenberger. Yes, that Axel Zwingenberger with Swanee River Boogie from an album called Boogie Woogie Classics. Lee Michaels, not just one Michael, but several. Lee Michaels with Heidi High. And we heard the Heavy Heavy and Man of the Hills. And the Heavy Heavy is coming to Slow Brew Rock. Coming up on the 13th, opening act, Lou Hazel. They're well worth seeing. I'll be giving away more of those tickets on tomorrow's Broken Spoke, so you'll have another chance to win. 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
0: I tell you, that Jerome Taylor is one cool cat, and I always look forward to hearing what he cooks up every Friday night. 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I want to get into something from the KCBX album of the week from the Barr Brothers. I really like this album. It's called Let It Hiss. This song is Run Right Into It on KCBX.

That's Darling Side on KCBX Ocean Bed from their album Fish Pond Fish. We heard Tune Yards from their album Sketchy with Hypnotized. Long Way Back for Traffic and Paper Sun. We heard a little bit closer in time, but still pretty far away. I think it was about 1984 when that came out, Superman. And we heard the Barr Brothers brand new release, Let It Hiss. That's the KCBX album of the week, and Run Right Into It. 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
12: Live from NPR News in Washington, I'm Ryland Barton. President Trump says plans are in place for a three-day ceasefire between Russia and Ukraine starting this weekend. It'll happen as Russia celebrates Victory Day, marking the defeat of the Nazis in World War II. NPR's Danielle Kurtzleben has more.
13: Trump says in a social media post that the ceasefire will be Saturday, March 9th through Monday, March 11th, and that it will include a swap of 1,000 prisoners from each country. Trump claims that he asked for the ceasefire and that Russian President Vladimir Putin and Ukrainian President Volodymyr Zelensky agreed. He added that peace talks are continuing in the war. Zelensky previously proposed a truce. Last year, ending the Russia-Ukraine conflict was a central goal of the Trump administration's foreign policy. However, the administration this year has been occupied, first by deposing Venezuelan President Nicolas Maduro, and now by the war the U.S. and Israel are waging in Iran. Danielle Kurtzleben, NPR News, the White House.
12: The U.S. military says it fired on and disabled two Iranian oil tankers after exchanging fire with Iranian forces in the Strait of Hormuz. The United Arab Emirates reported another missile and drone attack today. The violence further undermines a month-old ceasefire. Secretary of State Marco Rubio says the U.S. was acting defensively and insists the ceasefire is still in effect.
14: Of course we fired back at them. They were shooting at us. That's what I would expect to do. Only stupid countries don't shoot back when you're shot at. And we're not a stupid country.
12: Iran says the U.S. strikes violate the truce. The Trump administration is awaiting Tehran's response to the latest U.S. proposal aimed at ending the war. Alabama is the latest southern state rushing to change congressional maps in an effort to consolidate Republican power. NPR's Debbie Elliott reports the redistricting frenzy comes in the wake of the Supreme Court ruling that removed race as a consideration for drawing district lines.
15: The Republican supermajority in the Alabama legislature approved a congressional map that federal courts threw out for discriminating against black voters. Protesters erupted outside the state house. One woman was dragged from the House gallery for disrupting debate, Alabama GOP House Speaker Nathaniel Ledbetter.
16: I mean, they're bussing these people in buses. I don't know, part of these people is not even from Alabama, you know, and they did it intentionally to try to get attention.
15: Ledbetter rejects allegations that the legislation is about disenfranchising black voters. Debbie Elliott, NPR.

0: PR News, Montgomery.
1: Spanish authorities are preparing to receive more than 140 passengers and crew from a hantavirus-stricken cruise ship headed for the Canary Islands. At least three passengers have died, and five who left the ship are known to be infected with hantavirus. The World Health Organization says the risk to the wider public is low. You are listening to NPR News from Washington. California will become the first state in the nation to provide infants with hundreds of free diapers before they leave hospitals after birth. Officials say the goal is to ease the financial burden on families welcoming newborns into the notoriously costly state. The program is in its first year, and it'll be limited to hospitals largely serving low-income patients, and then it'll be expanded statewide. France has escalated an investigation of Elon Musk and X, the social media platform formerly known as Twitter. As NPR's John Ruich reports, the case hinges on a swath of allegations, including child pornography and unlawful collection of personal data.
2: French authorities began investigating Musk and X last year, focusing on algorithm manipulation and potential interference in French politics. The probe was expanded earlier this year after a complaint accused X of spreading hateful, racist, and homophobic content. And now, French prosecutors say they've opened a criminal investigation. The Paris prosecutor's office summoned X and XAI, as well as Musk and former X CEO Linda Yaccarino, threatening to issue warrants equivalent to indictments if they failed to appear for questioning. In February, Musk called the investigation at that time a political attack. X did not immediately respond to a request for a comment. John Ruich, NPR News.
1: Olivia and Liam have topped the list of U.S. baby names for the seventh year. The Social Security Administration released the list just in time for Mother's Day. Charlotte climbed to second place among girls, ending Emma's six-year run in that spot. On the boys' side, the top four names, Liam, Noah, Oliver, and Theodore, held steady. This is NPR News from Washington.
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5: From NPR, this is Hidden Brain. I'm Shankar Vedanta. In the 3rd century BC, China's first emperor, Qin Shi Huang, made a bold proclamation. His dynasty would last 10,000 generations. He launched an obsessive quest for immortality. He ordered expeditions to the Eastern Sea, demanded his subjects search for an elixir of life, and even welcomed mystics into his court. His obsession came at a cost, putting him at odds with Confucian scholars at the time. Historians have pieced together parts of Qin Shi Huang's story from thousands of wooden strips unearthed in Hunan province. The strips documented his correspondence. These writings included responses from the emperor's minions, who were too afraid to tell their boss what they really thought. According to the BBC, the notes featured, quote, assorted awkward replies from regional governments who had failed to find the key to eternal life. Qin Shi Huang did achieve extraordinary things during his lifetime. He unified China, standardized currency and measures, built roads and canals, and linked fortresses into what became the Great Wall. But he never found the key to immortality. He died in 210 BC at the age of 49. Even in death, he refused to believe death was the end. His monumental mausoleum, guarded by thousands of terracotta soldiers, was designed to protect him on his journey into the afterlife. What could cause such desperation, such obsession, such refusal to face the inevitable? And is it possible that all of us share something in common with the great Chinese emperor? This This is the second part of our exploration into how design thinking can help you lead a more meaningful life. If you missed the first story, you can find it in our podcast feed or at hiddenbrain.org. It's the episode titled Designing a Life That Matters. How we seek to avoid the truth and the costs of not facing reality. This week on Hidden Brain. Life isn't easy. There are times of joy, times of sorrow, and times of uncertainty. Along the way, we inevitably face setbacks, obstacles, and disappointment. At Stanford University, Dave Evans says that one way we cope with these challenges is by telling ourselves stories, narratives that help us make sense of what's happening to us. Dave Evans, welcome to Hidden Brain.
0: Shankar, good to be with you again.
5: Dave, you had a friend named Gary. How did the two of you meet and get to know each other?
0: Well, our kids were of similar age, and we frequented the same church. We lived in the same town, so we were neighbors.
5: One day, Gary came to you with a problem. Tell me what he told you.
0: Well, his problem was he was having strokes. And it turned out he came from a long line of people who have strokes. He was a technical writer in Silicon Valley. We lived in Silicon Valley. And he was having a good career. And his problem was, how could he get back to working full-time? He'd had to take a stop out. The way his stroke had hit him was getting in the way of his ability to work. And he was wondering if I could help him figure out a way to get his skills back to where he could get back on the job.
5: So his problem was, he said, I have a job that I like. I'm doing what I want to do, but I have this pesky little thing, which is my body is not allowing me to do what I want to do. And I want you to get my body out of the way so I can go back to doing what I want to do.
0: Right. He said, well, you know, this, I mean, the problem is, Dave, my father died of a stroke. My brother died of a stroke in his late 50s. He was about 52 at the time, something like that. He said, so I don't want to be that guy. Why is this happening? Everything's got to happen for a reason. So it must be that there's something I'm supposed to learn. So if I could learn what it is that this malady is trying to teach me, then maybe it can stop and I can get my life back. So what I really need to do is figure out why I need to learn something from this, and what is it? Can you help me with that?
5: I'm wondering how you responded to this request of his to help him understand what his body was trying to tell him, the message it was trying to give him.
0: I was stuck a little bit because I thought, oh my God, I don't think that's what's going on. And here's this guy who's a lovely guy, and the truth is he's dying. The truth is he's got a severe medical threat, and it's not going well. And he's counting on me to help him get someplace I don't think he can go. So what I was really struggling with is, how do I deliver the bad news that, Gary, I think you're asking the wrong question.
5: I'm wondering whether Gary was getting feedback from other people that was trying to answer the question that he wanted answered, even if it wasn't the right question.
0: Well, yes, unfortunately, he was surrounded with well-meaning, cheerful people who wanted him to feel better. You know, and so there were a group of guys he regularly had lunch with, and they were encouraging, like, you can do this, Gary. And he goes, I'm going to try to get back to work. They go, that's great. You keep going, buddy. You know, so they all were trying to cheerlead. And unfortunately, they were cheerleading him down to what I thought was a dead end that was going to end very, very badly. So, you know, there's the old phrase, the road to hell is paved with good intention. There's a lot of good intention surrounding him. But frankly, I think it was going a terrible place.
5: It must have placed you in a very difficult situation, Dave, because a friend is coming to you with this very serious problem. You feel like your friend is not looking at reality for what it is. Other friends are basically encouraging Gary in his delusion. What did you do?
0: Well, keep in mind, I met Gary at church, which means, you know, he was a person of faith, and that was a big part of the story. And so it wasn't just what's the lesson that my body's trying to teach me, but what is God trying to tell me? He says, because I'm pretty sure this must be a lesson God is giving me, that if I can persevere through and learn the lesson, then I get to get out of jail. You know, and I didn't think that was likely to happen, because despite the fact that I too happen to believe in God, God doesn't fix every problem. God doesn't insert himself and miraculously fix everything. That's a whole different understanding. And it's nice to think that's what's coming your way, but you're not in charge of that. You may not be the miracle child. And so I asked him point blank, no, Gary, why is it you believe this? And he said, well, what else could it possibly be? There's got to be a reason for this. I said, well, let's look at what the other reasons might be. Could we just do that? He said, well, okay. He said, what do you mean? I said, well, maybe the reason you're having strokes, Gary, isn't because God is going to use you as the demonstration of a miracle, but maybe you're having strokes because you've got really crappy DNA and brain chemistry that breaks down at about 50 to 55 years old. Because, you know, we live in a broken world, and some of that brokenness falls on everybody. We're all going to die, by the way. All we're talking about is timing. And I told him the story of the head of the gerontology department at Harvard Medical School, who I got stuck on the ground during an ice storm in Chicago with years ago, who reminded me almost nobody dies of old age. They die of disease or starvation or an accident. I said, so Gary, you're not going to die of old age. You're going to die of something else, and maybe you're going to die of a stroke. So maybe what's going on is, how do you live well through being a person who comes from a long line of guys with bad stroke DNA? And he just stared at me. He said, do you think that might be it? I said, well, Gary, lots of people die in their 50s. You might be one of them. He said, well, if that's what's going on, what do I do? I said, well, you do this as well as you can. So we had a long conversation about that.
5: It must have been very difficult for you to say what you said to him, Dave, but also very difficult for him to listen to it. This is not the kind of thing that a friend is supposed to tell you.
0: Well, this is where we make the distinction between nice and loving. You know, are you trying to be nice to somebody or trying to love them? And sometimes that love, I don't mean tough love and you have to beat them up. I wasn't trying to be unkind. But if it's true that he's going to die of a stroke, which he did, about four strokes later, then either he's going to do that and be blindsided by it and terrified at the moment of death and leave his family in some despair about his final days, or he's got a little more time to do this well. So what's the kindest thing I can do? The kindest thing I can do is give him a shot at the invitation to actually find the meaning and the joy that is available. I'm not in charge of his fixing his brain, but I might be able to give him an invitation to a little more life-giving experience than he's currently having.
5: I'm wondering how Gary took your advice and what he did with it.
0: Well, we had that conversation, and he received it reasonably well, but I mean, it was really hard, and it was pretty quiet. And his wife, Kathy, was in the kitchen and over here, you know, and it was kind of gave us some space. And I didn't really know what was going on. I bumped into his wife in the supermarket about 3 weeks later. And she walks up to me. She goes, what was it you said to Gary? And I thought, oh, man, this is going to go badly. And I said, well, this is what I said. And she said, well, it made all the difference in the world. He's a changed man. He's finally at peace. It was amazing. Thank you. And she burst into tears. So phew, you know, dodged that bullet. But, you know, it's kind of hitting me again. This life stuff, you know, it's pretty serious, but it's the best thing we've got. And so the invitation is, would you like to participate? And he died well.
5: When we come back, why the most important thing might not be figuring out where you want to go, but accepting where it is you are. You're listening to Hidden Brain. I'm Shankar Vedantam. This is NPR.

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4: This is Hidden Brain. I'm Shankar Vedantam. At Stanford University, Dave Evans studies a concept called design thinking. He says that the same principles that engineers and innovators use to solve complex problems can also be applied to designing our lives, making them more meaningful, joyful, and fulfilling. Dave, we talked about your friend Gary, who was in denial about the seriousness of his strokes. You told him he had two options, to die well or to go out kicking and screaming. I want to go back to early March of 2020. The COVID pandemic had just broken and worries about illness were on all of our minds. Paint a picture for me of what was happening in your life at the time.
5: Well, at the end of February, we were reeling from the fact that these things might be coming, just the news coming out of China was happening. And then on March 8th, I took my wife Claudia to the local little walk-in clinic because she'd gotten her Christmas cold in New York in late December. We often go to New York between Christmas and New Year's for fun. And she always comes home with a Christmas cold, but it held on and held on and it lasted through January. And she was coughing all the time. I said, honey, this is not okay. So we went in to the clinic. And the clinic said, oh, there's more going on here. You need to go to the ER. We went to the ER, and then they pumped out a liter and a half of fluid from her lungs and said, we need to test this. And so we're going to send it over to the lab to test. And we're going to send it back to Stanford. And so then a couple of weeks after the tests were all done, we got to go on March 8th to Stanford to hear the news. And the news was that she had terminal cancer. She was already metastasized four times, and she had 6 to 24 months to live.
4: I cannot imagine how this news must have struck you, Dave. How did you and Claudia react?
5: Well, we knew things weren't good when they pumped all that junk out of her lungs, but we didn't know it was fatal. And so jumping from you've got a really bad bronchitis to you're dying was quite a leap. It hit us very hard, but it just hit us. And we said, oh, what do we do with this? Well, the first thing we said, we got to receive this. So we didn't tell anybody. We sat on it privately for about 8 days, with the idea being, let it sink in and then decide, what's the story? What are we doing here? We have all these people. And at the end of that week, we concluded, actually Claudia concluded, she says, here it is. The one-liner is, I'm dying. It's sad, but not tragic. She was 69 at the time, had lived a very full life. There was really nothing left on our bucket list, nothing we needed to do, lots we wanted to do, hadn't even begun to be retired people, but nonetheless, no regrets. And so she chose to live into her final months saying, sooner than I had in mind, but let's be honest, this is just sad, not tragic. Let's make the most of the time. And that's what we announced to our family and friends, and that begat what turned out to be 9 months. She got 9 months. She died in December. She died 5 years ago this Thursday. And that was probably one of the most intense and actually one of the most wonderful years of my life.
4: It's strange that you say that it was a wonderful year of your life, Dave. Many people would say, you know, I went through the whole year with a sense of dread and a sense of grief and a sense that, oh my God, why is this happening to me? How come those things didn't happen to you?
5: Well, there was that incredible year of her dying, and then there was the year after she died, and I often tell people the best year of my marriage was the year after my wife died, because I learned so much about her. The reason it was different for us was simply this acceptance. We really do believe that reality is the only place anything can possibly happen. And so we deferred all that what's next and why me, because frankly, none of that matters. What was true was she was going to die. So our choices were to be present to that or to be absent to that. And, you know, we lived very publicly. We have a lot of people. We wrote about it. And a lot of people walked alongside us. So we kept hearing people saying, gosh, you're doing such a noble job. Well, thank you. And I'm honored that people think that. And technically, it was true. My vet, who's a good friend of mine, said, man, I don't know anybody going through this the way you guys are doing this. And I said, well, Dave, his name is Dave, too. Thanks for saying that, but I got to be honest with you. We're just trying to take the easiest path we can. Most people who are in denial and resistance just make it harder and more painful. We're just trying to do this thing as easily as we possibly can.
4: You know, Dave, we've talked about the five stages of grief that have been in the popular culture for a very long time. And in some ways, it's not a very good accounting of the story of grief because the original work was done with patients who had terminal diagnoses and the research was looking at how they responded to the news of their own impending death. But it talks about going through these phases of denial and anger and bargaining and depression before getting to acceptance. What you and Claudia did was cut out those first four steps and just get to the last one.
5: Yeah, we had really worked on being good acceptors for a long time. You know, we were a second marriage. We had both been through failed marriages, and we understood the finitude of relationship, and we were thrilled to be happily married to somebody. They were not horrible marriages, but marriages that didn't last, and we were thrilled that we had a second shot. One of our kids, you know, is bipolar and drags a heavy bag behind him. He's now happily married with two kids, has a wonderful life, but it didn't come easy. You know, and these are not things you can negotiate easily with. You can't tell a bipolar brain, why don't you just behave better? So we had already been around a lot of things not of our choosing. You know, my father killed himself when I was nine. So reality was something that we had been in school with before, and that allowed us to go to acceptance first. The long, slow path to it doesn't look attractive to me.
4: Can you talk about how this idea of not just acceptance, but radical acceptance is at the heart of design thinking? Before we can figure out where we want to go, we have to fully accept where we are.
5: Yeah, acceptance is step zero. Before you can even begin formally, the first step in design is empathy, deeply understanding what's going on. But before you even do that deep understanding, you have to be willing to accept. And that is what is in fact true, because reality is the only place things actually work. Radical acceptance is literally as best you possibly can to eliminate any vestige of resistance to this is in fact exactly the way things currently are.
4: So as people are designing their lives or asking to design their lives, they're often asking, you know, where I want to go. And they're often upset or angry with their present circumstances in some way. They basically say, it's not fair. You know, I did all the things I should have done, but I'm not where I should be in my career. Or I, you know, I've done everything that I should, but I'm not in a happy relationship and I should be in a happy relationship. And so they have a sense of fairness, a sense of anger. Talk about how in some ways these get in the way of seeing reality accurately.
5: It's all about this what I had in mind thing. You know, let's go back to Allison. We talked about it in the previous episode. You know, here's, I'm talking to a group of accountants, and here's this lovely middle-aged woman, and she's reasonably happily married and got two reasonably decent kids and a reasonably paid-off car, a small business working with a lot of other small businesses, except she's a little bit bored to tears and mostly just not feeling it. And what did I do wrong? Well, she didn't do anything wrong. I said, look, why did you pick accounting? Well, you know, because it's predictable and I really like having the right answer. I like knowing I've done the right thing well. I go, great. So you're in a very uncreative business because you like stability. And why did you pick small businesses, you know, as your clients? Well, you know, they're cash operated businesses and they pay in cash, you know, and I don't want to be in debt. And I understand their business because they're kind of like me. So I think I understand them. They, you know, that's something I can really handle pretty well. So, oh, so you don't want to go outside your comfort zone because you really like being in your comfort zone. That's great. You know, and so we ended up describing that she got exactly what she wanted, which came with predictability and stability. It looks like stasis, and it's not very creative, and it's not very exciting, and it's not very scary either. So she got exactly what she wanted. There's no surprise here whatsoever. Hmm. And so what you sort of forgot to accept, Allison, is that stability is not the same as a high learning curve, and that small business is not going to make you rich because you're operating on a cash basis. You're not, you know, working 80 hours a week to try to get founder stock in some venture capital-based firm. So these things are exactly what you wanted all along. They just come with consequences. So can we accept the fact that you got exactly what you wanted? And now how do you make the most of what that is? So very often we simply aren't telling ourselves enough truth.
4: I want to look at some of the ways in which we do not live in reality, because the ways in which we dodge reality are sometimes subtle. You once knew a high-powered corporate executive who worked in tech. He was very successful, and he was presented with an ambitious problem that he desperately wanted to solve. Can you tell me his story, Dave?
5: Yeah, well, we'll call him George. And he was working at high tech and he was doing well, you know, but he was also a caring guy and he was involved in his local church and in his community, and came along the idea of fair trade and working with organizations, particularly in West Africa, where we're putting villagers to work and trying to help them engage in the capitalistic world by going through fair trade companies. And he got this notion that what he needed to do was start a fair trade company that would create these craft companies in West Africa. And he not only decided that that was something that he thought was really interesting, but that was really what God wanted him to do, that was going to make the world a better place. He was going to lift people out of poverty, and he was going to do this noble thing. And off he went, and he left his home country in Europe and flew to moved his family, went through all this incredible effort, you know, which was a very noble idea, but it didn't work out the way he had in mind.
4: What happened? Why did it not work out?
5: Well, this is one of those situations where, you know, how committed to reality are you versus how committed to what you're aspiring towards? It's lovely to have an aspiration, but is that aspiration getting in the way of reality? And so he starts this company, off it goes. Of course, it's a very slow beginning, you know, and it reaches a certain degree of success, and he then wants to grow to the next stage. And in fact, not only does it not go to the next stage, it starts to falter. And so this thing begins to fail a little bit, and then he tries to shoulder it up again with his own labor and a little bit of his own money. And he keeps putting good money after bad and year after year, and he does this for a period of about 5 years, and finally had to set the company down. The company so failed, you know, that his investors and supporters said, look, it's too much. You got to give up. But he went bitter because for a couple of years after that, he just couldn't. It's, God's punishing me. And I said, George, look, I mean, you tried real hard. You gave it the old college try and it didn't work out. You know, God's right next to you saying, shoot, George, I wish it had worked too. You didn't do anything wrong, but you're making up a story about the way things deserve to be, which is not how they are. So radical acceptance precedes any real meaning making.
4: I want to drill down on the idea that accepting reality is not the same thing as endorsing reality. You're not saying that we have to accept that we are stuck in reality. There may be things that we can do to get ourselves unstuck, but the starting point of any design exercise is to clearly see where we are. Can you talk about this idea? Because some of the problems that people have in their lives involve things that are genuinely upsetting. You know, a cancer diagnosis is genuinely upsetting. It's unfair. Or we might be struggling with some kind of problem involving a social injustice. And you're not basically saying accepting reality for what it is means that you have to endorse reality for what it is.
5: I'm really glad you asked the question. It comes up all the time, and it's a crucial question, and it's one that some people really, really struggle with, particularly around, you know, moral issues or social issues. In fact, I'll give you a very real example. A lovely young woman that I've been mentoring for over 20 years, she's my chosen daughter, you know, found herself once again working for a ridiculously horrible boss. I mean, this is a bona fide bad boss. I said, you've got to accept that this guy is a raging, nasty person, and it's not going to get any better. She goes, but I can't accept that. That means I'm going to be oppressed forever. And I said, wait. You can't be effective unless you can accept this. You've got to accept that nothing you're going to do is going to change his mind. Nothing you're going to do is going to make him happy. He's always going to be unhappy. He's always going to treat you badly. But what you can do is you can minimize the damage. What you can do is you can get the heck out of there eventually, which he did. And the reason that's always empowering is that it gives you the capacity to actually do what can be effectively done rather than find yourself simply standing outside of reality, like you're locked outside. Well, standing outside and banging on the door of reality and complaining doesn't change a thing. But getting inside reality and acting effectively can. So that distinction between endorsing it and accepting it is a really important distinction, particularly if you're ever going to get in any difficult, you know, gray versus black and white situation. You got to keep endorsement and acceptance distinct.
4: We talked earlier about the story of your friend Gary, Dave, when he was dealing with his very serious health conditions. He was initially in denial about them. You contrast Gary's story with the story of a man named Arnie, an artist in Atlanta. Paint me a picture of Arnie's life and tell me what you learned from him.
5: Well, Arnie is quite a guy. In fact, I talked to him just recently. We actually had the privilege of taking him to his 90th birthday dinner about a year ago. He's pushing 91. It turns out the lesson that probably most formatively impacted Arnie young in his life to become a good acceptor of reality was he was trying to become an artist. He was a fine artist. And he decided he wanted to do that as a living, not on the side. You know, he knew he could be an amateur artist, you know, and make a good living doing other kinds of things. But no, he wanted to walk his talk and do his rather avant-garde kind of art. And he was struggling and having a hard time. And then he said an interesting thing. He said, and suddenly I realized something that made all the difference. I said, well, Arnie, what's that? He said, I realize if I'm going to be an artist, I just have to accept that I'm going to be poor for the rest of my life. He said, and once I accepted that, it was really quite easy. And I said, well, how old are you? He said, early 30s. I said, whoa. So now, so he's got some precedent there. He made a big realization and it became easy. And I mean, hand to mouth and struggling and all kinds of things, but easy in that he's not fighting it. So now, you know, he lives in an artist's installation. Some many years ago, a group of artists got together with a patron and found an old warehouse and subdivided the warehouse into studio apartments. And he's been there for decades, you know, living in very Spartan digs, sitting in his wheelchair, barely able to move. He sleeps about 17 hours a day now because his body is failing. But when you walk into the room and see him and go, Arnie, how's it going? He goes, oh, have you ever read Balzac? He's amazing. Come over here. And he's been reading Balzac. And so he's reading, and he's writing his memoir. He's, you know, using a big magnifying glass so that he can see the keyboard. What he's doing is leaning all the way in, being fully available to the life that is in front of him and wasting no energy whatsoever mourning what's been lost. It's stunning.
4: Radical acceptance is the foundation for all the pursuits that make life meaningful. It is not about settling or being less ambitious or giving up. Rather, it is about approaching life with clear eyes. When we stop fighting what we cannot change, it opens up avenues for real change. You're listening to Hidden Brain. I'm Shankar Vedantam. This is NPR. Thank you.
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1: 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I'm Shankar Vedantam. 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Purpose, connection, meaning, resilience. These qualities don't always come easily. At Stanford University, Dave Evans studies design thinking. He says that thinking like a designer can help us cultivate those qualities. But before we can figure out how to implement principles of design thinking in our lives, we need to radically accept our lives as they actually are. Along with Bill Burnett, Dave is co-author of How to Live a Meaningful Life, Using Design Thinking to Unlock Purpose, Joy, and Flow Every Day. Dave, we've talked about how radical acceptance is the foundation of design thinking. I want to talk now about some of the techniques that can help us design our lives. Many years ago, you were driving up from Santa Cruz to San Francisco. It was an ordinary Thursday afternoon, but something happened that day that was most unusual. Tell me what happened.
2: Well, the sun went down. And, of course, we think that happens most days, but some days it happens differently. And this was one of those sunsets. I'm driving along Highway 1, the famous California coastal highway, near Half Moon Bay, and the sun was going down, and it was drop-dead, knock-your-eyes-out gorgeous in a stunningly cosmic way. I've seen so many gorgeous sunsets. My home in Santa Cruz is actually on the water. I get to see the sunset almost every day. But this one was really blow-your-brains-out amazing, so much so that I had to stop the car. I stopped the car, I got out of the car, and then everybody else, the entire highway stopped. All these people lined up on the side of the road, standing there gawking at the sunset for about 7 minutes until it slipped below the waves. And then literally a moment after that last little bit of light went below the horizon, you heard this cry, this whoa! I mean, the sudden, you know, community of sunset appreciators all start looking at each other, whooping and hollering, you know, and the couple about 50 yards north of me come running down because you have to have a shared experience. You can't do this by yourself. Like, oh my God, did you see that? Like, oh yes, I totally saw that. You know, we actually like exchange names and phone numbers. And once a year, we're going to call each other back and remember the day. You know, I mean, it was literally this, you know, astonishing thing. You know, then you get back in the car and like, whoa, what was that? So, yeah, that was a pretty cool sunset.
1: You say that radical acceptance is a prerequisite to finding wonder in our lives. How so, Dave?
2: You know, wonder comes from curiosity and mystery. The apex of the curious experience is to apply curiosity to something we can't fully understand, of which there are many. Even if we later will understand the science behind it, that doesn't take all the quality away. Even on a sunset, I mean, I can go to, you know, a light specialist in the physics department. He'll explain to me exactly why a sunset works the way it does. Or as the old Noel Stuckey song says, you know, a scientist may tell you how night turns into day, but it can never take the wonder away. So if I allow the wonder of something to get to me and I let my curiosity follow into it without suddenly trying to diagnose and, you know, deconstruct the thing technically, I allow myself to have this deeper experience of wonder, of awe. What does that really mean? It means there's something bigger than me going on. What Maslow finally realized was a higher experience, the self-actualization, which is self-transcendency. What was going on in that amazing sunset was a whole bunch of people were having a transcendent moment, and as it was shared, we became even more human with one another. So that's what wonder does. It really leans us fully into our humanness.

0: And of course, that sunset was amazing. It was beautiful. It was so beautiful that everyone jumped out of their cars. But the truth is that there are probably amazing and beautiful things happening all the time that we're just passing by without noticing. In fact, all sunsets are beautiful and all sunrises are beautiful. In fact, every day is beautiful if we stop to admire the beauty.
1: It really is about paying attention. You know, a philosopher will tell you that the mere fact that anything exists at all is actually kind of stunning. We're just so used to it. You know, I'm sitting here at my desk and I got a couple of pieces of paper, you know, and that paper, oh my God, I mean, that used to be a tree, and that tree used to be a seed. And I'm like, holy cow. I mean, everything is amazing if you just haven't forgotten it. So we all live in an enchanted reality, but we've just gotten so accustomed to it, we've turned the enchantment off.
0: Tell me about a student of yours whom you called Stina, who was trying to fit two parts of her life that were not coming together.
1: So we offer office hours to our students because, of course, there's always a conversation going on about what do I do with my life, and that's true for my clients and true for everybody. And Stina came and she started describing a problem that I thought I'd heard before. She said, I've gone through the university and I've majored in chemistry and I got all A's like my parents wanted me to, and I've got admitted to both Yale and Harvard medical schools, except I don't want to go to medical school. I said, what's the problem? She said, well, I'm also a pianist and I love music, and my parents didn't want me to study music because it's not an important enough thing, but I care about it. So I didn't major in music while I was here to honor my parents, but I kept my music going. And little do they know that I also applied to Juilliard School of Music, and I've been admitted to get a Master's of Arts in piano performance. And so I've got a problem. And I said, oh, so your problem is how do you tell your parents you don't want to be a doctor? She says, no, that's not my problem. Well, what's your problem? Well, my problem is, how do I tell my boyfriend? I know what the piano requires, and it requires everything I've got. I don't think I can be in love with the piano and a man at the same time. So I'm going to break up with my boyfriend, and I don't think he's going to understand. And I went, oh, that's a different problem. So here we had a person who really had three things going on. I've got the doctor and my parents' expectations. I've got the artist and my relationship with the piano. And then I've got is my piano psyche and my romantic psyche able to co-reside.
0: What did she choose to do?
1: To my knowledge, she went to Juilliard and she told me she was going to break up with a boyfriend. How that went, I don't know. And whether or not she eventually got to the place where she believed that she could both be in relationship with a piano and a person, I didn't learn. But I've always been incredibly respectful of Stina's story because the honesty she had with herself, I rarely find.
0: Now, we often see this in the lives of some people. You worked with Steve Jobs at Apple, and, you know, famously, you know, his personal life was nothing to write home about. But in some ways, perhaps that was the price that he and the people around him were paying for him to accomplish what he did at work. Talk about the idea that in some ways, a well-designed life has a certain direction to it. It feels cohesive.
1: Yeah, we call it coherency. It's one of the places you can experience meaning-making, and we describe coherence, a coherent person, as one for whom who I am, what I'm doing, and what I believe in are lined up and interconnected. So one of the first steps in becoming a coherent person is articulating what those things actually mean to you, and we have an exercise with that called the compass exercise that helps people get a handle on that. And living more coherently is pretty much a prerequisite to living meaningfully, because if I'm not coherent, if I'm not really acting like Dave, if you're really not acting like Shankar, then nothing's going to work.
0: I'm wondering if you can talk a little bit about this compass exercise that you mentioned just now, Dave. How can we get our lives so that who I am, what I do, all of these things are aligned?
1: Well, we have you write three short little pieces of work. You know, we look at it real high, pretty high, and down to the ground. We just have three levels of pretty much the same thing. So the life view is a page and a half of your answer to the questions, what are your thoughts? What are your ideas about the most important things? I mean, what is life for? What does it mean to be a person? Is there really love? Is there a God? Whatever you think the most important questions that define reality are, what are your thoughts about that? That's your life view, or what used to be called your worldview. Next, we have your work view. Now, for most people, the overwhelmingly largest expression of their human energy is what we call work, whether it's what you do for money or a living, but your particular engagement, your role in the human adventure, how you're spending your time during the day. That is the largest single chunk of the lived experience. You spend more time doing that than cooking and eating, more time doing that than raising kids, more time doing that than, you know, making love to your spouse, whatever it is, the work thing is the big dog, always has been, probably always will be, AI notwithstanding. So we say, what's your work view? Meaning, what do you believe work is for? Is it to just keep you busy? Is it to make a living? Is it to make the world a better place? Is it the place where community can be experienced as we collaborate? What are your thoughts about what good work really means to you? So what does life mean to you? What does work mean to you? Then the last question is just, what's your current story? You know, if you just got an elevator ride, you got a minute or two to tell somebody, what's currently going on with you? What's the current caption, the long caption of your story? So when you take these three little narratives, my view of life, my view of work, my view of my present experience of being me, in those three things, you've put a surprisingly good description of who you currently are. And then we can take those three things and probably we can reverse engineer what we call your compass values. Like if I read these three things, which is no more than three pages, what values are emerging is most important to you. So those three documents and a little list of the core values that are hiding in there is a real good starting place.
0: I want to talk about another component to designing a meaningful life, and that's the concept of flow. We've talked about this concept in the show before, but can you describe what psychologists mean by the term?
1: Well, Flow, The Psychology of Optimal Experience, was the book written over 20 years ago now by Mihaly Csikszentmihalyi, the well-known psychologist of flow, who in collaboration with Martin Seligman from Pennsylvania started the whole positive psychology movement about 20 years ago, good people doing good work. And he defines flow as the experience of full and deep engagement where time stands still and so on, that can occur when you're operating in the flow channel. And the flow channel is a place of experience where the task you are currently involved in and your skills to perform that task are in approximate balance. You're neither over-talented, so you're bored, nor under-talented, so you're anxious and nervous, you might fail, but you're really right at the edge of your capability, which means this task is demanding your full attention. That's the flow zone, the flow channel. And in that flow channel, you might, not necessarily, you might drop into the flow experience of suddenly finding yourself fully, deeply engaged, time stands still, and when it's over, the whole thing seemed very satisfying. It's a really wonderful experience, sometimes called getting in the zone. Now, our thoughts on that, by the way, are that's a great starting place, but unfortunately, the way people think of flow is they think of it at this very high level of engagement, which we refer to as apex flow, which is great. You know, like when you're having that incredible performance or writing that beautiful sonnet, that's an experience of that kind. I was in flow watching that sunset. These are apex experiences, and too many people think that's the minimum requirement for being in flow. And we're going to make a suggestion that simple flow is available much more of the time to many more people, and we all need to access it to have more meaning.
0: What is simple flow, Dave, and how is this contrasted with the world of transactional thinking that we are so often engaged in?
1: Well, one of the things that's true when I'm in flow is I have to be in the present moment. I'm engaged enough. And again, the traditional definition of flow, which you've really done, is you've said, I need to find a task that demands so much of me, it will suck all of my attention, and in so doing, prevent me from being distracted by other things, and that will allow me to fully engage the present moment. So what I've really done is I've outsourced my attention to the challenge of my task, and that can work. But what we're saying is, look, you're an autonomous being. You've got some free will here. You've got some power. You can actually make some choices to expand the flow channel and make it what we call the simple flow channel. So let's say I'm doing a task that frankly doesn't require everything I can do. I'm just chopping onions to prepare for soup. I'm making soup for dinner. I'm chopping an onion. Not that hard. I'm a little bored doing it. But hey, I can still be fully present in that task. So what I can do is I can choose not to let boredom come in. I can really enjoy the sharpness of the knife. I can feel the crispness of the onion pushing back. I can allow myself by choice to fully engage that experience for 5 or 10 minutes, and I can drop into flow by choice. I can make it more available. And anytime I'm in flow, I'm in the present moment, and that's a good place to be.
0: In some ways, I'm hearing echoes of this idea in what meditation can be like, Dave. People talk about meditation. Of course, you can sit cross-legged and in a quiet room with your eyes closed. But people also talk about how you can have walking meditation or talking meditation, or in your case, chopping an onion meditation, where you bring your full self to the work that you're doing. You're fully present. And in some ways, that's not different than sitting cross-legged in a quiet room with your eyes closed.
1: Yeah, so when we talk about this reframing of there's really two worlds out there. In fact, we actually know from neurological research, especially the research done by Lisa Miller at Columbia, that these two halves of your brain are fundamentally wired differently. There's what she calls the achieving brain, and there's the awakened brain, and they're quite different. The achieving brain is always working in a system, has always got a closed-end outcome, and it's going for those results. And the achieving brain is getting an awful lot of stimulation these days. The awakened brain is present to that present moment. And so the mindfulness movement, you know, these various practices, one of the things we're reminding people is don't turn those into transactions too. We watch a lot of people turn their practice into yet another transaction. I had a really good sit this morning. I nailed my yoga practice. I had a personal best in yoga today. Okay, you just turned a practice into a performance, as opposed to realizing while you're walking along, yes, you can have a walking meditation, you can have a chopping meditation, you can have a driving meditation. You could actually be more present to the world you're in all the time. It is not taking a little time out and stocking up to go back to the real world of getting things done. It's actually living in the real world that's currently happening.
0: We talked in the last episode about this curse of always living in the future and how many of us in some ways live so much in the future that when we finally reach the end of our lives, we discover that we have never lived in the present. I'm wondering if you have taken this idea to heart yourself, Dave. Have you actually tried to embrace the present, to embrace the becoming that you yourself always are?
1: It really is what I'm working on right now. What I had to admit was one of the shifts in life we talk about in late in life is moving from role to soul. I'm no longer really identified in, you know, oh, I'm a Stanford instructing book writing guy. That's my role in the institution of, you know, the book publishing industry or in the academic world, as opposed to simply, you know, I'm Dave Evans, the grandfather of 11 delightful young people, trying to show up and be present to what's currently happening. So moving out of a role-based life into more of a soul-based life means I'm trying to drop all that production-based identity. And I got to be honest with you, it's so much harder than I thought. This growing up thing, we'd never get it done.
0: Dave Evans and Bill Burnett are the authors of How to Live a Meaningful Life, using design thinking to unlock purpose, joy, and flow every day. Dave, thank you so much for joining me today on Hidden Brain.
1: It's been a joy, Shankar. 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
0: 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Tara Boyle is our executive producer. I'm Hidden Brain's executive editor. I'm Shankar Vedantam. See you soon.
2: 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Featuring the other Bennett sister from the world of Jane Austen, streaming at BritBox.com. And from StoryWorth. Each week, StoryWorth emails a loved one a question about their life. After a year, StoryWorth will publish their stories and color photos

0: That was Adam Pascal singing One Song Glory from the original cast recording of Rent. So I think that Rent won the Pulitzer Prize at more or less the same time that Larson died. They're like very close to each other. What was it like to go through the honor and the, I'm sure, like, normal feeling of jubilation having won a Pulitzer, and at the same time still be grieving for Jonathan Larson?
1: Oh, it was the best of times and worst of times, because the show's success was potent and thrilling and changing my life. And yet I was also filled with the loss of Jonathan, and I think a little bit of guilt that he didn't get to go with us, because it was going to change his life. He had only just quit the Moondance Diner as a waiter 2 months before we started rehearsal. He still lived in that fourth floor walk-up, and he didn't get to enjoy all of that. And I felt badly, and I felt a little bit guilty.
2: Theater producer Jeffrey Seller speaking with Terry Gross. He was a producer of the mega hits Rent and Hamilton. More after a break. This is Fresh Air.
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1: This final note on the way out today, in which I split hairs in an annoying but hopefully informative way. The unemployment rate, as we were talking about up at the top of the program, held steady at 4.3% in April. Or did it? Take out a couple of more decimal places, you'll see that in March, the rate was 4.256%, rounded obviously to 4.3. April, 4.337%, rounded down to 4.3. I told you it was annoying, didn't I? Our theme music was composed by BJ Lederman. Marketplace's executive producer is Nancy Fargali. Joanne Griffith is the chief content officer. Neil Scarborough is vice president and general manager. I'm Kai Rizdahl. Have a great weekend, everybody. We will see you back here on Monday, all right? This is APM.
2: I'm Peter Sagal. Spirit Airlines suddenly shut down, stranding thousands of people without a flight home. It's a good thing we always make our panelists take Greyhound. Leave the joking about the news to us on the News Quiz from NPR.
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2: Thank you for tuning in tonight. I'm Hank Adley with a look at tonight's KCBX weather. It's 68 degrees in Salinas, 73 in Atascadero, 72 in Santa Barbara, and here at KCBX in San Luis Obispo, it's now 72 degrees. Look for partly cloudy skies overnight, then clear skies and warm temperatures for the weekend. Tomorrow in the Inland Valley, Salinas expecting a high of 68, Atascadero 84 degrees, Paso Robles 88, and Buellton should see a high of 78. In the coastal valley, San Luis Obispo's forecast is 75, Santa Maria 73. And along the coast, Pismo Beach, look for a high of 74, and Cambria 70. Santa Barbara should see a high of 69 degrees. 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You can pick up some gifts for Mother at Mother's Day at the Mother's Day sale on Saturday, May 9th from 9:30 a.m. till noon at the ranch on Laureate Lane in San Luis Obispo. 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

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It's a rock musical that redefines the boundaries of theater now through May 17th. Tickets are available at tickets.cuesta.edu. 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